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2: The campaign trail. I'm Lisa Lacera, Fox News. With just over a month until the midterms, President Trump has multiple rallies planned for this week.
3: The president will crisscross the country this week, raising money and hosting rallies for Republicans on the midterm ballot.
4: We have great people, and we're running against communists, lunatics, socialists.
3: President Trump says he plans to tout economic improvements and border security, but polls show Republicans trailing in several key races where President Trump previously won.
4: I think the polls are an anchor because I won it by so much, and it doesn't make sense that they wouldn't be right up there with me.
3: The president is urging supporters to vote as if his name is on the ballot.
2: Fox's Jared Halpern at the White House. Senate Democratic Leader Chuck Schumer blasted campaign-style TV ads taken out by the White House and paid for with taxpayer money.
5: It sends the message that Trump and the Republicans are scared, they're desperate, and they know the American people are done buying what they're selling.
2: A company that tracks ad spending estimates the ads cost more than $1.7 million. President Trump disputing comments from the U.S. ambassador to China that he asked China's leader Xi Jinping if he wanted to buy weapons from the U.S. When asked by reporters this afternoon, the president suggested Ambassador David Perdue was talking about Taiwan, but then said maybe it's a good idea to make such an offer to China. A Utah judge has ordered a 71-year-old man to be released on bail after he spent decades on death row for a 1985 murder after prosecutors say newly analyzed DNA evidence did not match him. Douglas Stewart Carter was sentenced to death after a jury found him guilty of murdering Eva Olson, an aunt of the Provo police chief at the time. No physical evidence linked him to the crime scene, but Carter, who was black, was convicted based on a confession he says was coerced. America's listening to Fox News.
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9: Jessica Killen talks a lot about putting service before herself, but it's all an act. Killen is living large in two mansions, one in Colorado and one near D.C. So, how did Jessica Killen afford two mansions? While serving as a congressional aide and deputy assistant to President Joe Biden, Killen traded millions in stocks. It's not criminal, but it should be.
10: I'm Jeff Crank. 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And I'll make sure the stock ban applies to political appointees too. Sorry, Jessica. I'm Jeff Crank, and I approve this message. 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
13: Widespread steady rain for much of the rest of this afternoon and evening. A few rumbles of thunder possible later this evening as well, with cool temperatures, highs in the mid to upper 60s. With the KKTV 11 Alert Weather, I'm meteorologist Kevin Bloomberg.
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1: 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A traffic update from the KVOR Traffic Center.
15: May still be slow on Powers northbound at Hancock Expressway and Zeppelin Drive from that earlier crash that was off on the right shoulder. No other stalls or accidents reported at this time, but we've still got heavier volume around. Just daytime stuff, nothing out of the ordinary. I'm Coyote, that's traffic.
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18: Well, hey there. Thank you for being here. And this is the show that is just going to continue to get better as we go along. And the reason it will continue to get better isn't necessarily because I am planning on just kind of like stinking it up out of the gate and maybe get better with time, but I don't entirely discount that possibility either. But actually, what we're going to talk about is going to get better over the course of the show. And by that, I mean, we're going to start out talking about how the West is lost and how we are continuing to get our ass kicked by Islam. Today was another just chapter and verse in that, and how the UK is screwing us every which way. Then we're going to end up getting into a happier topic. We're going to win in Iran, and I'm going to lay out exactly how it's happening right now, what really ended up going down coming out of the weekend, the UN, the Xi meeting, all those things last week. And then we're going to end by talking about, in the third hour, a tale of two economies, but is it? Like, things are actually very close to being incredibly great. I know. It may not feel like it. I'm going to demonstrate all this stuff. Hey there, it is Brian Mudd. I am in for the great one, Mark Levin, obviously. And actually, as I talk about the show continuing to get better as we go along, it's going to keep getting better after the show, too, because Mark will be back with you tomorrow. So you've got that going for you, too. As we get going today, you can always connect with me at Brian Mudd Radio socially. The Brian Mudd Show podcast, wherever you get your podcast. Always an honor and a pleasure to be here with you. So start out talking about how the West is lost, and mean that in multiple ways. I mean, it's just and the things that just do not begin to make sense. Out of Scotland Yard today, we hear this.
19: The five men who were arrested are being released on police bail this afternoon. To be very clear, this does not mean that the investigation is over. They are subject to stringent conditions on their movement and contact with others.
18: The very stringent, the stringent control, we're going to be looking at you. Hey, well, what is it? So we have five potential terrorists that are taken in by the Brits. And they're there for not quite 40 hours. And I guess somewhere along the way is like, you guys, you've been here a while. I mean, it's been, what, 35, almost 40 hours. You got to be tired, right? Yeah, I mean, this isn't comfortable. I tell you what, we'll go ahead. You don't do these terroristic kind of things again. And we're going to keep an eye on you. It'll be very stringent. Very stringent. So tell me if anything about this sounds even somewhat reasonable. You had the British police that released five terror suspects on bail today. After, of course, they were arrested on suspicion of a terror plot targeting a U.S. airbase in Britain this weekend. Because naturally, that's what you do with Islam. Oh, I'm sorry. Their faces were blurred out. This is the other thing. We've really got to protect their identity. Because they're children. Actually, they're not children either. We just really have to, for some reason, protect their identities. And we're told that they're just young Brits between the ages of 23 and 25. Just young Brits. I mean, no one should be jumping to a conclusion that young men who look to be of Arab descent from London, arrested for attempted terrorism on a U.S. Air Force base, an Air Force base, by the way, that had previously been identified by Iran as a legitimate target, and whom President Trump said had been on the intelligence community's radar. Now, we should not in any way think that this is part of, like, some kind of Islamic terror operation. No, no. These are just young Brits. They're young. I mean, they could be, for all you know, confused with being like a young, strapping Prince William or Harry. You know, you can see that. That's why we had to blur out their faces. They really just do think you're stupid. I mean, with these Arab-like looking guys with their faces, they're blurred out. You know, they're just Brits, just from London. If it walks like a duck and it quacks like a duck, it could be a cat, could still be a cat. Or something like that. So anyway, naturally, the next thing you do, other than we've got to protect their identity, is let them out on bail. So under British law, the five detainees could have been held for up to 14 days without even bringing any charges. Now, they have been charged, but even without any charges being brought, they could have been held up for up to 14 days. Or in the case of five potential, like, just, you know, young strapping Brit terrorists, we're going to let you out in under 2 days. Why not? You know, the bail release came after testing of, quote, barrels of material found in the back of three vans they drove to the base were not viable explosive materials. Okay, so we're being told that the stuff in their vans driven to the Air Force base were not viable explosive materials. But we have been told by British authorities that, you know, we're really keeping an eye on you, stringent conditions on your movement and your contact with others. So maybe it turns out they weren't skilled terrorists. Maybe it turns out that there really was a perfectly legitimate reason for these five young Brits to have driven three large vans with large containers of material to the edge of our military base and then exited the vans with masks in the middle of the night. So, in reality, we don't know much about this case, in large part because, well, you know, authorities aren't telling us much about this case. But since when have you ever heard of releasing terror suspects on bail less than 2 days after an arrest? Have you ever heard of such a thing? Officials also said they're, quote, working to establish the full circumstances of the activity of those arrested, their knowledge, and any motivation behind this incident. Well, thank you for that. Thank you for that. Which, of course, it's always easier to do those things when you've already released those suspects on bail, right? It would be much easier to be able to establish what goes on with them when they're out of jail. So, by way of comparison, I was just kind of curious. Do you know the average
20: detention for federal offenses in the United States? What do you think the average pretrial detention for federal offenses in the United States is? This isn't terrorism, just average pretrial detention. It's 353 days. 353. So, you know how it is a lot more comfortable to be an illegal immigrant, be an illegal alien in a sanctuary city, in a sanctuary state, than it is, say, in my home state of Florida? It would appear that it is much more comfortable to be a terrorist suspect in the UK than it would be in the United States. And this is also, and this is what really gets me, the latest indication of how the West is being lost. It is the case of political correctness that's killing us. Or in this case, came close to, but British society, but also increasingly what's happening in our society. Because as I've talked about, this is still about Islam. Give you a little idea here. According to the most recent UK census, which is over 5 years old, they do theirs around the decade turn when we do ours too. Meaning the figures I'm about to give you are almost certainly a lot higher today. But this is the latest we had to go on, so from 5-6 years ago. Back then, approximately 15% of the greater London population was Islamic, with three boroughs supporting Islamic populations over 30%. This is how you have just your Brits from London that turn out to be Islamic terror. We don't know that. We don't know that. They could be, like, you know, in line to the crown for all we know, right? So anyway, in 2000, the Islamic population of the area was 7%. Okay, so by 2021, 15% in the greater London area. 20 years prior, it was 7%. If you go back 20 more years at the onset of the Muslim Brotherhood's 100-year plan, the Islamic population in that area was only 2.6%. Okay, you notice a trend? Every 20 years, the share of the population in that area has more than doubled, which is no small task when you talk about a city as large as London and the suburbs. That takes some doing. And it just so happened the last time I was with you guesting for The Great One, it was September 11th and the 25th anniversary of it. And I just so happened to talk about the Islamist 100-year plan and actually how we're losing in that plan. Like, we have not paid attention. You know, I mentioned that we forgot on the 25th anniversary of 9/11, because what a joke it is. The greatest insult. Who in their right mind would have believed that 25 years later you'd have an Islamist that was the mayor of New York City? We went from Rudy Giuliani to Kami Mamdani. I mean, you can't make that crap up if that isn't a sign of how much progress they had made. But beyond that, what I also brought to you was just the incredible growth of influence of Islam and the desire, the increasing reach of ultimately Islamic law, which is what takes hold when communities are taken over within the United States. You know, specifically, if you happen to miss that particular show, there were exactly two Islamic elected officials within the United States on September 11th of 2001. And today, there are 255 Islamists in elected capacities within the United States, including 4 members of Congress, 11 mayors, 18 judges, 2 to 255. And then this cycle, what would he have? On top of that, you've got candidates like, you know, the Michigan man, you know, just your normal Midwestern values, salt to the earth kind of guy. You know, the Abdul El Said, that guy, just your Michigander. He's born or he's kind of like just the London, the strapping London lads that were released today. They got a certain talking to, I'm sure. I could even see, like, you know, Scotland Yard with their nightstick, like, in their hand, slapping their hand, going, "We're going to keep our eye on you now." Real tough, like. So, yeah, the Islamists are looking and are well positioned to add to the ranks this year and reach still higher levels of elected office this year. So a quick refresh on the 10 basic steps of the Muslim Brotherhood's 100-year plan, and it was effectively an objective for each decade. You build Islamist organizations and networks to coordinate and operate around the world. You establish financial independence within them. You build social

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0: They absolutely remain under investigation as we explore multiple lines of inquiry. I also know there is significant interest in whether the current geopolitical context has a bearing on this incident. At Counterterrorism Policing, we're working within this context every single day. And at this stage, we are keeping an open mind in this investigation.
1: Oh, that's good! It's so good to keep an open mind and to be open-minded, and it's so good to release terror suspects on bail in under 40 hours, because why not? And it's so good to protect their identity, because, you know, why wouldn't you protect the identity of five Islamic, I'm sorry, just could be London lads. London lads is all they are. Oh my gosh, these people. It reminds me. So, you know, again, that's the Scotland Yard guy. He's supposed to be like the head security guy. And he's like, we're going to be very open-minded. We're very open-minded here. Remember my dad when I was young? He said, it is really good to be open-minded. But not to the point where your brain falls out. And herein lies. This is true of the left in this country. It's true of the left in England. It's true of the left everywhere. Their mind is so freaking open that their brain is falling out. This, by the way, explains the homosexual alphabet. How is it that you went from, hey, we're happy to be out of the closet, to now we have a whole homosexual alphabet and we just got tired of adding on letters, so we added a plus? Because, you know, if you can think of it, you could be it, that kind of thing. They used to be like the case when it came to achievement, not like, I identify as a frog, so, you know, or I'm really kind of a hermaphrodite. So in this case, we're very open-minded. We're very open-minded that maybe these aren't Islamic terrorists or something like that. We're very open-minded that maybe they really, we don't know where this is going to go. You never can tell these things. So we're going to talk about what really goes on here. And I'm going to bring this home coming up next. Brian Mudd in for the great one, Mark Levin.
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4: I'm Lindsay Boach in the KKTV 11 Newsroom on 740 KVOR. We're waiting to get an identification from the Pueblo County coroner about a body that was found in the Pueblo Reservoir. CPW searched overnight using sonar to search for that missing person after an incident involving a single boat. At about 2 this morning, members of CPW's Marine Evidence Recovery Team found a body east of Peck Creek Cove. The coroner's office will determine a cause and manner of death. As we get closer and closer to the midterm election, preparations are ramping up. The El Paso County Clerk and Recorder's office is testing their equipment. They say they're doing a public logic and accuracy test on all voting system equipment. That test started at 9 this morning. That includes the central count scanners and voter service and polling center ballot marking devices. The clerk's office expects the test to be done by Friday. In the 11 Newsroom, I'm Lindsay Boach.
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0: I'm surprised that they released him. I wouldn't have done that. Look, they've been very good. They worked with us very closely. We know everything about them. We would not have released them.
1: Yeah, it's a Trump presser today, and he says, hey, so how do you feel about these five London, the London lads? The London lads. First of all, Trump said, yeah, you know, our intelligence folks have been working with England. We've been tracking these guys for a while. Which, by the way, all the other BS that I played from the Scotland Yard guy that said, well, we have a very open mind, and these could have been people that were just like doing a side hustle, you know? Yeah, you know, you never know. That they released on bail in under 2 days, charged with attempted terrorism, released on bail. Trump saying, yeah, we've been tracking these guys with British intelligence. And he complimented them by saying, yeah, they've been doing a good job. I don't know how much, because it seems like they may not necessarily have been caught in time for whatever it is they were about to carry out, had it not been for one of the farmers that actually was like, hey, this doesn't look good, and called authorities when she saw the masked five London lads outside of those three vans blocking the road to the Air Force base. So Trump, he's like, yeah, they're doing a great job over there. No, I can't believe they were released. We never would have released them in the United States. No, nobody in their right freaking mind would have released five terror suspects targeting an Air Force base. But in London, Scotland Yard, they're doing it, and they're protecting their identities. Because, you know, I mean, we wouldn't want to jump to any conclusions or anything like that, you know? Unbelievable, these people. All right, so you might not feel it yet, but we're actually winning the Iran war. I know, sore subject, not a happy topic, but I'm going to tell you what's really up. And it's a better story than it sounds. Up next, Brian Mudd-In for Mark Levin.
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7: Out on bail. I'm Lisa Lucera, Fox News. Five terrorist suspects arrested near a U.S.-run airbase in England.
8: The five men, all Brits in their 20s, were arrested on suspicion of terror and explosives offences at the airbase RAF Fairford early yesterday. The men will remain under investigation and are subject to stringent conditions. Head of UK counter-terror policing Lawrence Taylor says officers are looking at every angle,
9: including that this may be actively committed by proxies or individuals either knowingly or unknowingly working on behalf of a foreign state.
8: RAF Fairford has been used by the US Air Force in bombing missions against Iran.
7: Fox says Jonathan Savage in London. The five were arrested after a farmer spotted their vehicle and thought they looked suspicious. President Trump said he was surprised they were released on bail. The president says the U.S. and Iran continue to talk through mediators to try to find an end to the conflict.
10: Despite President Trump rejecting that latest Iranian ceasefire proposal, it sounds like the president is still open to diplomacy. U.S. officials have confirmed to Fox News that President Trump is willing to give Iranian sanctions relief and release frozen funds in exchange for concrete progress on nuclear issues.
7: Fox's Jeff Paul in Tel Aviv. President Trump announcing plans for a new steel plant in Iowa.
0: The project is expected to create up to 6,000 new construction jobs, nearly 2,000 manufacturing and mining jobs, and add another $95 billion to the U.S. economy.
7: The president says Mesabi Metallics has invested $15 billion in the project. Steelmaking is expected to begin in 2030. A suspect under arrest in connection with the shooting death of a Kentucky state trooper. Trooper Hayden Phillips was shot while patrolling along Interstate 85 in Warren County earlier today. 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
15: Temperatures dropping into the 50s and low 60s tonight. We're going to see rain continue. Now, most of our moisture comes tomorrow and then into Wednesday. Overall, though, should be a fairly wet overnight. With your KKTV 11 Alert Weather, I'm meteorologist Nick Lalonde.
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1: Hey there! So, we're winning. We're winning. I know you are... Like, if we're winning, I am tired of this way. I want to actually win. You might not feel like it. It may not feel that way yet. But this weekend, taking a step back with everything that's happened, I became completely convinced that we are winning the Iran war, and that when Trump says it's not going to be a lot longer, I really don't think it is now. I really don't think it is. Now, I always fashion myself as a realist that will err on the side of optimism, so maybe this is the erring on the side of optimism. But as always, there are two sides to stories, one side of facts, and I'm going to lay out the facts, and I'll report, and you can decide by the time we get to the end of them. This is Trump at the Oval Office today about Iran.
0: We're going to win. As far as I'm concerned, it's going to be one way or the other. It's going to go pretty quickly.
1: Going to go pretty quickly now. It's all going to be good. By the way, Brian Mudd here for Mark Levin. Mark will be back with all of us tomorrow night, so you can look forward to that. It's always an honor and a pleasure to be here with you. You can check me out socially at Brian Mudd Radio, and love it when you check out the podcast, the Brian Mudd Show podcast. A lot of you folks I know listen to the podcast, and it is truly appreciated. Okay, so about this, about Iran, about us actually winning and things going better than it would seem. So, I mean, the question for you is does it feel like we're winning the Iran war, right? I asked a number of people that today, and I got a lot of strange looks back. Like, nobody is feeling, even people that I know that are Trump supporters, nobody's like, yeah, no, this is great, really. And given that President Trump's Real Clear Politics approval rating on Iran is only 33% right now, I'd say the answer for most is, probably not. Probably does not feel like we're winning. But then, you know, you stop to think, what is the point of reference for almost every American? If we're going to talk about, hey, how are things actually going with Iran? I mean, what really goes on there? The point of reference is pretty much a singular thing, isn't it? It's seemingly, essentially, comes down to just whatever the heck it is that we're paying for gas. And so every time they go to the pump and the price for what you pay goes up, probably feels like a loss. Like we are losing this thing. This sucks. But here's the thing, and it is not an insignificant one. I'm convinced we're winning. And that we are maybe just weeks away now, as Trump is saying. You know, at first, it's kind of like the contractor thing. You know, Trump originally, one of the things you never want to hear, and if you've done a lot of renovations, and I will not bore you with the details, what my wife and I have gone through, but we have renovated historic properties, and oh my gosh. So we know the ultimate pain of what you can go through in contracting experiences. But the one thing you never want to hear from a contractor when you ask them, okay, how long is this project going to take? Is 2 weeks. Because if you get the answer of 2 weeks, you're not close. Like, it's 2 weeks could be 2 months, 2 years. Who the heck really knows? You know, the contractor answer is always 2 weeks. It's like a bad joke. And so we started the Iran war, and Trump said 6 weeks. And then became 6 months. And then most recently, he's saying that after the election, and when he was saying it last week at the UN, I still think it's going to be after the election. I mean, ironically, that meant another 6 weeks. As the election is 5 weeks from tomorrow. So here's the deal. Through some analysis, also through studying a lot of the posturing by various leaders over the weekend, but also with an understanding of the big picture, I believe that we are close to winning this thing. What was your thought process of what took place with the meeting surrounding the UN General Assembly and President Trump's meeting with Kim Jong-un, with Xi Jinping? I mean, we did actually have some substantive things that took place last week. Like, for example, and isn't this classic? I mean, the most pervasive form of bias in news media is omission. I mean, make no mistake, your godless souls and slanderous news media, your GSS legacy media just sucks. But actually, the horrible reporting they do just on the daily is not the worst form of bias they typically engage in. It's omission of information. How big of a deal was it when Trump would talk about Greenland as the 51st state, or maybe 52nd if Canada came in first, you know? I mean, how big of a story was that blown up to be, and for how long? And so, last week, what comes together? The Greenland security deal. We got the security deal with the Great Danes. Done. Well, by the way, almost literally, I found this to be a pretty hilarious thing. I thought Trump was just kidding. I thought it was just like a Trumpian thing. When, like, last year, when he was talking about making Greenland the 51st state, he was saying, yeah, you know, like right now their military is a guy on a dog sled or something like that. No, they actually have a dog patrol. Like, one of the places that we're moving into with it, and that we're going to begin to expand our military presence and build out, is actually used by the Greenland military for their dog patrol. I mean, can you imagine? They got like a dude with a gun and a husky, and offshore you've got China with a destroyer. I mean, like, are we serious, people? So yes, we got the security done with the Great Danes. And we're going to have as much military presence on that island as we want. And we're going to be able to keep at bay the growing influence of Russia and China over Greenland, over that territory, especially as you now have Arctic shipping that's opened up with the icebreakers that are turning that into this huge strategic shipping lane. That's what this was always about. And one of the things that always cracks me up, too, about your GSS news media and your libtards, none of them have read Art of the Deal yet. They still don't get it. I mean, if Greenland really wanted to become the 51st state, like if they early on are like, you know what? I mean, maybe Trump would have pushed for it. But that's not what he was going for. He never thought that was realistic. What he always goes for is the big ask on everything. I mean, all you have to, he wrote the book in 1987. And the leftist libtard, they still have not read this thing. And so they still don't understand how this whole thing works. So Trump last week gets everything that he wanted to get done. A year and a half in the making with Greenland. And it's not even a story. So by the way, if that was the only thing that happened last week, that would have been a pretty big thing. There also was the punting of the Chinese trade war stuff until January. Those are really the only two substantive things that you would say came out of last week. But there is so much more that is evident that happened behind the scenes. So let me start in on that. You know, commonly news reports and most takes were similar to this characterization depicted by NBC. This was an NBC story over the weekend. Trump, Xi wrap up state visit centered on spectacle over substance. Mm-hmm. Spectacle over substance. Here's a clue. NBC News doesn't have one. And I don't know what's more hilarious, that NBC and related GSS news accounts think that they know the extent of what was discussed and maybe even negotiated behind the scenes by President Trump and Xi Jinping. Or this day and age, you know, there really are that many fewer people that work in legacy news media. I mean, staffs are a lot smaller and jobs are harder to come by these days. I mean, it really is, in some respects, impressive that you have people who still don't know things but report stuff and are able to maintain jobs. So kudos to them. Kudos to the people who don't know things but report stuff and maintain employment. That in and of itself is a talent, I think. But anyways, the most important thing to remember when it comes to China, when it comes to Russia, when it comes to Iran is what? Is that they're all aligned. They're the modern axis, right? And the most influential, the most important player in this axis is whom? Well, it's China, of course, right? So as I've said for a very long time, and you have heard me say this if you've heard me guess for Mark on occasion too, it is always important to remember that China is in China. China is also Russia. China is also Iran. China is also North Korea with a little rocket man. That China has also been Venezuela, Cuba, and Nicaragua too. So pause and think about the health of China's Axis network for a minute. Think about how well China and their Axis network are doing right now. Ukraine's success this year at striking deep into Russia has been huge. They've used our weapons, the ones that we've sold them, not just given to them, but have actually sold through NATO. They've had huge success in nailing Russian energy targets. And so here you have a country that runs its economy on oil and vodka. Or more like they're on vodka and runs on oil. But so that's the thing. And over the past month plus, we have reached a point where up to 60% of Russia's refining capacity has been knocked offline. I mean, it's a crazy thing when you see gas lines in Russia because they can't refine gas. Now, I mean, the crap of that situation is that is what is predominantly responsible for the spike in diesel. Because what's happened is with so much Russian refining capacity offline, and by the way, you also have refining capacity that's offline in Iran, in the UAE, in parts of Jordan. I mean, there have been all kinds of, you know, issues in the Middle East, but Russia is the biggie. That puts more demand on the world market, and so it shoots up prices everywhere. That's where the biggest increases come from. But just think for a moment, you know, we sit there and we go, man, you know, this sucks when you take a look at fuel prices here. But Russia, up to 60% of their refining capacity knocked offline. And month over month, this is just what's happened most recently, oil exports from Russia. You know, we always talk about the Strait of Hormuz and the Red Sea, the Houthis. Oil exports month over month from Russia fell by 32%. Now, just imagine for a moment if something like that happened over here. Our economy is nowhere near as built upon energy as Russia's. But imagine for a moment if 60% of our refining capacity was knocked offline, 32% of our oil. I mean, can't begin to imagine. The cheapest gas in the country would look like California, and California would look like a post-relevant place, which pretty close to being already. And here's the thing. Nearly half of Russia's government spending happens to come from what? Energy export revenues. So Russia has entered an energy crisis that's prompting an economic crisis. And then that takes us to Iran. How bad are things in Iran? Pick up there next. I'm Brian Mudd, in for the great one.
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3: America, look around. The Fed just hiked rates again to fight inflation. Our debt is $40 trillion. None of that screams stability. 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Now, I'm not saying panic. I'm saying diversify with intention. It's precious metals. Gold and silver

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8: 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Oh,

0: Perfect. And it wasn't 20% better than perfect, just because, you know, we had a nice visit to the National Archives. There's real stuff that happened behind the scenes. So, working through why I have become a believer that we are getting close to the end of the Iran war and why we are winning. Russia is in a full-fledged energy crisis right now. 60% of their refining capacity offline, 32% drop in oil exports month over month. They got problems. Iran itself. Iran's current inflation rate is 84%. You hear numbers thrown around. The real number, I ended up doing an analysis on this, not this weekend, but the weekend before. When I did it, I got to 84% as a real number. That's a year-over-year inflation rate of 84%. Our inflation rate is 3.4%, and people are like, oh my gosh, I can't do this. We're at 3.4. They're at 84%. Gas itself, what everybody is upset about, the inflation rate on gas is 51%. Okay, you're paying 51% more for a gallon of gas compared to a year ago. Even gas itself isn't as close as just the average thing in society. It is unimaginable. To give you an idea, you know, the peak of the Great Depression, the worst we saw at a clip was 28%. So what they're going through in Iran is multiples worse than the peak of the Great Depression in this country. It's unimaginable for us. And since the Iran war, their oil exports have fallen between 86 to 100% based on the day. We had Scott Beston telling us that they're down to like 2 weeks worth of oil left in Iran altogether to be able to try to sneak through the strait or through other means. And so the country is currently collapsing. Because again, even if you want to do terroristic things, you still got to have money to do terroristic things, don't you? You can be an ideological, well-imamming, 12th imam terrorist-sponsoring organization. You still have to have money. And they're collapsing. And then there's Venezuela, which had been aligned with China, but since Trump made Maduro go missing, no longer is. And with the broader situation enveloping Cuba, you see what's happening to that Axis network. We'll be right back. Brian Mudd in for Mark Levin.
1: 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The headlines give you the explosion. They don't give you the history. 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
3: I'm Lindsay Boach in the KKTV 11 Newsroom on 740 KVOR. We're waiting to get an identification from the Pueblo County coroner about a body that was found in the Pueblo Reservoir. CPW searched overnight using sonar to search for that missing person after an incident involving a single boat. At about 2 this morning, members of CPW's Marine Evidence Recovery Team found a body east of Peck Creek Cove. The coroner's office will determine a cause and manner of death. As we get closer and closer to the midterm election, preparations are ramping up. The El Paso County Clerk and Recorder's office is testing their equipment. They say they're doing a public logic and accuracy test on all voting system equipment. That test started at 9 this morning. That includes the central count scanners and voter service and polling center ballot marking devices. The clerk's office expects the test to be done by Friday. In the 11 Newsroom, I'm Lindsay Boach.
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0: Yeah, so the president in the Oval today talking about how things went with Xi.
1: We had a great meeting with President Xi. I would say I would rate it as a, on the scale of 0 to 10, I would rate it a 12. Very respectful, very good, great meeting.
0: There you go. It's 20% better than perfect. Things went so well with China, 20% better than

0: have the best income numbers per individual in the history of our country. People are making more money than they've ever made before. With all of that, oil will come dropping down as soon as Iran gives up, as soon as the war is over, which will be soon. Oil is going to come plummeting down, and oil prices are coming down.
1: And I'm going to tie all that into what we're going to get into in the third hour as well. But first, John reached out before the break, was talking about, you know, restrictions on those that are foreign-born. This got into the Islamic takeover that I've been talking about pertaining to London and what went on with the London lads, the five terrorists that were released on bail today, but then also the takeover of various communities in this country. And there is a way to constitutionally do this. In fact, President Trump himself did it. You might recall during his first administration, the so-called Muslim ban, right? The leftist media would call it a Muslim ban. And he restricted from predominantly Islamic countries, a number of them that were not allowed to immigrate into this country. And the left, of course, challenged. And in the case, it was actually known as Trump versus Hawaii. This was the most recent time it was upheld. The Trump administration won the Supreme Court that the country does, the president does have the broad authority to be able to do this. Therefore, as you talked about, hey, we could do a constitutional amendment, that type of thing. Yeah, we could. You could also do it through simple law in with Congress if you wanted to as well to put restrictions in place. The one thing you can't do is ideological. So you literally couldn't say, hey, if these people are, you know, Islamists, you can't come. But if you're not, then you can't put that kind of litmus test there. But you can do it for nationalities. But and you don't have to get all the way to a constitutional amendment to do it. Be right back. Brian Mudd in for the great one, Mark Levin.
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11: He calls this a very serious situation. I'm Lisa Lucera, Fox News. Secretary of State Marco Rubio's first public comments after five men were arrested in England near a U.S.-controlled airbase.
12: It's one that clearly involves the hands of a foreign actor.
11: On Fox's Hannity, Airbase RAF Fairford has been in use for U.S. missions against Iran. The men, all British and in their 20s, were arrested on suspicion of terror and explosives offenses. They're out on bail. The U.K. police say the investigation continues. President President Trump said this afternoon he was surprised the men were released on bail, and the president is rejecting Iran's latest ceasefire talks.
2: President Trump is not signing off on an Iranian offer to reopen the Strait of Hormuz as part of a week-long ceasefire. The president says the plan is an act of desperation, arguing Iran is losing badly and on the verge of economic collapse. Iran's foreign minister says only diplomacy will end the conflict, characterizing the U.S. position as a deadlock. Negotiators from both countries are continuing talks through mediators, though an agreement to end the fighting, reopen the strait, and lift a U.S. naval blockade has not been reached. President Trump says he is still considering whether or not to renew airstrikes.
11: Fox's Jared Halpern at the White House. The cleanup underway along the Atlantic coast after a nor'easter that hung around for 2.5 days.
6: It wasn't the inland freshwater flooding, the rain flooding that was a concern. It was the coastal flooding, the seawater coming in. Now, for the last 5 days, we've had an onshore wind. It's been pushing the water in, even during low tide. The low tide not able to escape that much because the wind is essentially pinning it in like a wall. Now the flow, it's moving directly out into the Atlantic, which is great news. That means we don't have any more coastal flooding concerns, but the damage has already been done.
11: Fox Weather's Bob Van Dillen in Manasquan, New Jersey. In the Pacific, Hurricane Polo is beginning to flood some streets in Baja California, sir. 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
2: Temperatures dropping into the 50s and low 60s tonight. We're going to see rain continue. Now, most of our moisture comes tomorrow and then into Wednesday. Overall, though, should be a fairly wet overnight. With your KKTV 11 Alert weather, I'm meteorologist Nick Lalonde.
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7: Well, it's a tale of two economies. Tale of two economies. But is it? I'm not so sure it is even the tale of two economies. You know, in the second hour of the show, I challenged the notion that Iran is going to continue as it has been in perpetuity and that we really might be getting close to the end of it. It might not just be Trump saying, hey, we're really close this time. If you miss it, for that matter, if you missed the first hour, be sure to check out the Mark Levin Show podcast at the conclusion today. I want to talk about the economy here for a minute, because that is ultimately what this election is going to come down to. And it's the reality that all of us live within every single day. The frustrations of the Iran war on affordability and related things. This is President Trump speaking at the UN last week.
8: Our economy is the envy of the world. Our military is the most powerful on earth. Our technology is second to none, and we are leading in virtually everything.
7: In what I ended up hearing from some folks, some listeners, was that, hey, that's tone deaf. It's tone deaf. And I'll admit, at first, you know, you kind of take a look at the mood of the room. You know, the average American certainly is not saying, hey, you know, the economy is kicking butt and taking names, right? Man, I feel great. But one thing I decided to do after that speech last week, like, you know what? I'm going to get every single economic thing down. I'm going to put down every metric I got, every number there is, and I'm going to see where we really stand. And as always, there are two sides to stories, one side to facts. Let the facts talk for themselves. And what I'll tell you is I was even slightly taken aback by the end conclusion. So let's do this. Let's go through it. And what I'll start by saying is that U.S. business continues to boom. Our businesses at large have been booming. But U.S. business continues to boom specifically is a quote. Now, it's not a quote from me. It was actually the recent statement from S&P Global Market Intelligence Chief Economist Chris Williamson. And he made that statement after key economic indicators. And so as I dive into this point, probably would be worthwhile reminding you, obviously I'm not Mark Levin. You are going to be fortunate, as am I, to have him tomorrow. So Mark will be back. I am Brian Mudd. You can catch me at Brian Mudd Radio socially and catch the Brian Mudd Show podcast wherever you get your podcasts. So about this, Chris Williamson, a statement that U.S. business continues to boom. We had a lot of key economic indicators recently that pointed to what looks like a ridiculously positive, and for that matter, historic direction. An economy that at certain points is so much better than even the most optimistic person out there probably appreciates it. And I'm going to spare the wonky specifics. You know, I was talking about the S&P Global Market Intelligence Chief Economist guy. I will not get into the wonkiness of the S&P Global Services and Manufacturing Indexes, but it's like this. The gain in the demand for services in our economy is the highest that it's been in 5 years since the recovery from COVID lockdowns. And the total manufacturing demand in our economy hit the highest level in 4 years, too. But the bigger thing is not just that we're seeing economic gains that we haven't seen since the end of the pinheaded pandemic lockdowns. I mean, it's really easy to say, hey, look, these are huge gains. These are the best year-over-year performances we've had since we did the dumbest thing we've done and locked our economies down. It's real easy to get big, big bounce-back numbers off of lockdown kind of stupidity. We're getting into territory when you take a look at what the economy was doing at this time last year, which is growing, that is historic. In the words of Williamson, to put the growth surge in context, barring the spike in demand following the opening up of the economy after the COVID-19 lockdowns, the latest improvement in business activity is the greatest recorded since early 2015. Business is clearly booming now in both manufacturing and services. Okay, and if you're wondering what that might mean for the overall U.S. economy, the answer is almost everything. Almost everything. The combination of services and manufacturing equates to 83.1% of the overall U.S. economy. Okay, so 83.1% of the overall U.S. economy is operating at the greatest levels recorded since early 2015. Business is booming in manufacturing and services. So 83.1% of the economy is booming. Okay, so independent of any other dynamics, that's significant. Incidentally, this is backed up by about every other economic indicator you might locate too. So corporate earnings posted a non-recession record growth rate of nearly 29% last quarter. I mean, it's amazing, 29% growth year over year when the economy was growing last year. The Atlanta Federal Reserve's GDP Now estimate for the annualized growth rate for the third quarter ends here in a couple of days, right? So by the time you get to the end of the quarter, they have a decent grasp on where they think it's the ball's going to land. So the Fed's best estimate says that the quarter we're about to finish is going to have a annualized growth rate of 5%. 5%. GDP growth at 5.5. Remember when Obama said, and when Trump was saying, we're going to get the economy growing again at 4%? When he was running in 2016, remember, what's he going to do? A magic wand? And then Trump did get it growing to 4%. The Federal Reserve is saying, we're going to do 5. We're about to do 5. When was the last time we had a GDP growth rate at 5% for a quarter? It was 5 years ago. Rebounding from the COVID lockdowns. Okay. Well, how far back would you have to go to find a quarter with that kind of growth without a recession preceding it? Well, you'd have to go back to the second quarter of 2014. And it's actually only happened 4 times so far this century. And that one in the second quarter of 2014 was the only one since the housing boom was coming to a close in 2006. So the other ones were all related to the housing boom and the whole mortgage bubble and, you know, the LIHR loans and everything else that created the conditions for the Great Recession. So it's only happened once since the end of 2006, basically 20 years. And it's always harder as the economy grows larger to get that kind of a percentage move too. So it's that much harder to do than it even would have been 12 years ago. So GDP growth estimates support the other underlying economic data, suggesting that we are currently in what represents a historic economic boom. And here people are miserable. So about that. That's not all. Because it was just last week we learned what? We learned that the overall poverty rate in the U.S. fell to the lowest level on record. And by the way, you start talking about Trump's successes, not only the border, the work that he's done there, the largest year-over-year decline in crime that we've seen, crime falling to like 100-year lows, poverty rate falling to the lowest level on record. With the poverty rate having fallen by a half of a percent, or in other words, there are 5% fewer people who are living in poverty compared to the prior year. That's 1.5 million fewer people in poverty. But wait, there's more. Because it's not just that there are far fewer people who are poor. Median household incomes have also risen to a record of $87,460. This, by the way, increased by 2.6% on an inflation-adjusted basis. Okay, so inflation has been the issue, right? It sucks. Affordability is terrible. It's the biggest issue. It's why Democrats are positioned to wax Republicans in 5 weeks. All this is terrible. Gas prices. We have a record low poverty rate, 1.5 million fewer people in poverty, and median household incomes are not only at a record, but household incomes, the net that households have to show after dealing with inflation, has risen by 2.6%. How big of a deal is that? How far back do you have to go to find the last time that happened? We don't know. We don't know. And that's because it is the highest year-over-year gain we have on record dating back to the onset of record keeping on this stuff in 1967. By the way, the previous record holder for year-over-year improvement adjusted for inflation, 2019, Trump's term. So Trump broke his own record here on this one. And people think the economy sucks. We see that those on the bottom are doing better. We see that those in the middle are doing better. And we know those at the top have done very well. Yeah, gas prices suck. But what does all that tell you? What is all that in? I got more for you, by the way. But just to think about that in context, we can't find a demographic that isn't doing substantially better. Every single economic indicator we have is in historic territory. And people are miserable economically. That's what they say. Why? I'm going to walk you through a little bit more of this. I've got some ideas around all of it as well. Continue with this. Be right back. Brian Mudd in for the great one.
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0: Last week, it was announced that the poverty rate has reached its lowest level in American history. We lifted 1.5 million Americans out of poverty last year alone. Another record.
1: Yeah, something else Trump said at the UN last week, and Brian Mudd in for Mark Levin. Talking about if it really is a tale of two economies. Wore through some pretty remarkable information so far, where literally every economic indicator of significance we have, from the overall economic output, we talk about employment is near historic highs, then poverty, record low, median household incomes, net of inflation, increasing by the largest amount year over year that we have on record. It really paints a different picture than what the mood of the country is on this stuff. And it's fascinating. So I was thinking back when I started to put all these numbers together, started to analyze all this stuff. And for my local show, it was a Q&A segment that I did. It was on February 13th. So it was just over 2 weeks before the start of the war. And I went back to my notes on it, and I mentioned this. I said, the average American is once again seeing an improving quality of life. And my argument for the economy going from one that's improved for the average American to one that could boom by next year is predicated on my belief that most who will benefit from the additional tax cuts and the Trump tax policy, Social Security recipients, those who earn tips, those who earn overtime, will only start to realize those benefits as tax season unfolds. And they commonly will receive either big refunds or much lower tax liability than planned. Research shows negligible numbers of Americans adjusted their federal withholding to reflect the Trump tax cuts, which were made retroactive to January of last year. Those additional cuts, in addition to

0: lower borrowing costs will likely create additional economic momentum throughout the year, effectively a repeat of 2018 into 2019. Well, again, I had no idea we're going to do the Iran war just over 2 weeks after I said that. And so the thesis about the lower borrowing rates really hasn't panned out. And obviously, the Fed just raised interest rates. But the AI boom has certainly more than compensated for all of that. But that's exactly what we saw. And what I pointed out is, when we talk about median household incomes, how the average household is doing year over year adjusted for inflation, having increased by the most on record, the previous record was what? It was 2018 into 2019, the Trump tax policy, when that really was felt all the way through the economy. And those were passed in December of 2017, so it really started to work its way in the economy about mid-year 2018. By 2019, we're cooking with gas. If you remember, I mean, it looked like a fait accompli that Trump was just going to wax the floor with, you know, whatever member of The Walking Dead was going to run against him in 2020 until the China virus. So, yeah, it did work. The Trump tax cuts, they did work. The benefit of the tax cuts helped produce record low poverty, have produced median household incomes. They're the best performing against inflation year over year that we've seen, with the highest overall incomes on record. But it doesn't feel like the economy is booming, right? So I'm going to address that aspect of this next as well. Brian Mudd-In for Mark Levin.
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3: I'm Lindsay Bowden, the KKTV 11 Newsroom on 740 KVOR. We're waiting to get an identification from the Pueblo County coroner about a body that was found in the Pueblo Reservoir. CPW searched overnight using sonar to search for that missing person after an incident involving a single boat. At about 2 this morning, members of CPW's Marine Evidence Recovery Team found a body east of Peck Creek Cove. The coroner's office will determine a cause and manner of death. As we get closer and closer to the midterm election, preparations are ramping up. The El Paso County Clerk and Recorder's office is testing their equipment. They say they're doing a public logic and accuracy test on all voting system equipment. That test started at 9 this morning. That includes the central count scanners and voter service and polling center ballot marking devices. The clerk's office expects the test to be done by Friday. In the 11 Newsroom, I'm Lindsay Boach.
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1: Hey, we are just getting started on a Monday night. Next hour. Now, look, I know we've had this conversation before, but we came across a brand new book from a professor at Kennesaw State in just outside of Atlanta. He is a gentleman who is a sports economist who has spent the better part of his professional life researching stadiums and stadium deals and financing of stadium deals. And his new book is called This One Will Be Different. And so I called him up and I said, hey, we've had a number of people, economists on the show, talk about how stadium funded through taxpayers is a bad deal for the taxpayers. Could you come on and tell us what's in your book? And he said, we would be happy to do it. So next hour, we're going to talk to a professor who has been, let me get his title right, he has been the past president of the Association of Sports Economists. How about that? I'd like to go partying with those guys at a convention. Oh, why? There's a convention in town. Yeah, we're sports economists. Take out your slide ruler. And so we're going to talk to him next hour, and I'm going to ask him all the questions, like all the questions I got from listeners saying, wait a minute, did you ask him about the parking attendant who got $20 an hour? What about the hot dogs? What about the $20 beer? Yeah, we're going to ask him about all of that and ask him the very simple question. Is it profitable for taxpayers to give over taxpayer money to billionaires to build stadiums, to move them from Missouri to Kansas, to move them from St. Louis to from L.A. to St. Louis? Does it make sense for the Tampa Bay Devil Rays to build a new stadium for the Tampa Bay Devil Rays? All of that we're going to talk

0: about next hour. Because I know there's still a number of people who don't believe the last economist we had on. They don't believe me when I quote other economists. So we're going to go to the man who was the past president of the Association of Sports Economists. This is what the man does for a living. We're going to talk with him coming up next hour. Stay right there. Voting. There's big topics of conversation about voting, but more important, voting data. And that they want your data on voting. We'll find out why and find out what's going on about it. Stay right there. America at Night. Back in a moment.
1: This is America at Night with McGraw-Milhaven.

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4: I'm Lindsay Boat in the KKTV 11 Newsroom on 740 KVOR. We're waiting to get an identification from the Pueblo County coroner about a body that was found in the Pueblo Reservoir. CPW searched overnight using sonar to search for that missing person after an incident involving a single boat. At about 2 this morning, members of CPW's Marine Evidence Recovery Team found a body east of Peck Creek Cove. The coroner's office will determine a cause and manner of death. As we get closer and closer to the midterm election, preparations are ramping up. The El Paso County Clerk and Recorder's Office is testing their equipment. They say they're doing a public logic and accuracy test on all voting system equipment. That test started at 9 this morning. That includes the central count scanners and voter service and polling center ballot marking devices. The clerk's office expects the test to be done by Friday. In the 11 Newsroom, I'm Lindsay Boach.
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16: Ebbets Field, Wrigley Field, those were stadiums that were built by the owners of the teams. What happened? We're talking to J.C. Bradbury, who was a sports economist who's written the book, This One Will Be Different. He's a professor of economics at Kennesaw State University and a leading sports economist, and we're talking about public subsidies for stadiums. Take me through, right, Ebbets Field, that was privately financed, Wrigley Field, right? Those were built by the people who owned the teams, right?
17: Yeah, so at the beginning of the 20th century, it would have been any owner who went into the city council and said, I want you to build me a stadium, would be told to get out immediately. That would be like a grocery store operator going, I want you to build me a new store on Main Street. No, it's a private business. Get out of here. But stadium building started to turn into sort of a civic function sort of during the Great Depression. Particularly, you see this starting in the 1920s and in the 30s and 40s, where communities start building stadiums. In general, these are not for sports teams, but just as a place to hold public events. As teams start holding events there, they start realizing, hey, why do we have to build our own stadium? We can get governments to do that. And so they started going to local politicians and saying, hey, why don't you build us a new stadium and we'll pay rent for it? But what they found was that government leaders were so desperate for sports teams and to be around sports that they were willing to spend large sums of money to build ever nicer stadiums. So you look in the 1960s, it starts in the 50s, but really in the 1960s, it picks up where you build these big super stadiums that are designed to host both baseball and football, and hockey and basketball are involved there too in civic arenas. But for the most part, we're looking at these stadiums. And it's considered, oh, this is a good public asset. People start using those economic claims. We're going to be better off. And then what happens is that they start realizing they're not generating enough tax revenue to pay off the deficit. They happen to have to go back to taxpayers to ask for more money. And you can see this in the way some of these buildings are financed. So, for example, Atlanta Fulton County Stadium was initially called Atlanta Stadium. The reason it's called Atlanta Fulton County Stadium is that it was losing so much money, the county said, we're going to stop giving you money to fund the stadium unless you put our name on the stadium. And so they had to do that. And so this transition from private to public sort of happened gradually and with good intentions. And once it stuck, it was just very hard to get out of it. And so that's sort of how we got stuck in this mess.
16: J.C. Bradbury, the book is called This One Will Be Different. Okay, San Diego Charger fans are brokenhearted that their city didn't build a stadium for the Chargers. They moved to L.A. Oakland is losing a baseball team and a football team. St. Louis lost two different teams and then built a stadium for a team they didn't have. Cleveland didn't want to build a stadium. They left and went to Baltimore, and they had to build a stadium for an expansion team. So there are sports fans who want these stadiums. And so what do you tell the sports fans who say it's just not economically viable?
17: Yeah, well, it totally is economically viable, and particularly when they threaten to leave. It absolutely is true that some teams do end up leaving. But take, for example, San Diego. I don't know how many of your listeners actually been to San Diego, but the last thing I'm thinking about is watching a football game when I'm hanging out in nice, warm, pleasant San Diego. And voters of San Diego did not want to build a new stadium for the Chargers, and they said they want to move. They said, fine, we'd rather have tax dollars. These are decisions that are made every day. And yes, sometimes teams do leave. When you take a look at, for example, Cleveland, the NFL absolutely did not want the Browns to leave Cleveland, which is why they immediately put an expansion team right back in Cleveland when they left for Baltimore. It's new stadium. The Browns weren't threatening to go anywhere. They just simply got government leaders to give them more money to build a brand new one. And that happens all the time. Most of the time, stadiums are given out by politicians without any threat to leave whatsoever. And they often will claim, oh, that team was going to leave, when in fact there was no such offer on the table. Part of the reason why we saw a lot of teams move, particularly in the middle of the 20th century, is that the demographics of the country were changing. And that is, we had new population centers emerging on the West Coast and the South, and so leagues were naturally expanding there. But now pretty much every big market in the United States has major league sports in it. There's nowhere else to threaten to move to give a city big league status. But politicians are still willing to hand them out because, hey, I got to go hear about this proposal while sitting in the owner's box drinking cocktails next to a Hall of Famer. It's hard to say no to someone like that.
16: Take me through the Kansas City Chiefs story. The book is called This One Will Be Different. The Kansas City Chiefs are leaving Kansas City, Missouri, and going just a few miles west to Kansas City, Kansas, and getting huge tax subsidies from Kansas.
17: Yeah, so the Kansas City is an interesting situation because this is one of those cases, which doesn't happen a lot, where they actually put it to the voters. And so I want to say it was 2 years ago, there was a referendum to build the Royals a new stadium and would essentially be building the Chiefs a new stadium on top. They'd be renovating Arrowhead Stadium, but it would be essentially almost a new stadium. And voters soundly rejected that ballot box. They said, we don't want to give you any money. It would involve raising sales taxes. And so what did the team owners do? Well, so the Chiefs owners went, I mean, it's right on the border. So they went to Kansas lawmakers and they didn't have a vote and they had state lawmakers pass a law to where they're going to collect taxes in the area to help fund the stadium. They didn't ask voters their opinion. And remember, voters had already voted no just over the line in Kansas City, Missouri. The Royals similarly didn't put the stadium back to a vote. They then went to state legislatures and the city council to have them vote to build them a new stadium, and they explicitly did it so that it would not go to voters. And so, again, teams have learned the playbook here. Don't ask individuals or voters or citizens because they don't want to pay for it. But if you go to politicians, they'll say yes almost every time.
16: But Kansas is going to reap the benefit because all those tax dollars were on the Missouri side. Now all those tax dollars are going to be transferred to the Kansas side. That's the argument, J.C. Bradbury.
17: Yeah, so absolutely there's an argument that is there will be some people who will be coming from Missouri to see games. It's absolutely the case. Just like where I live in Cobb County, Georgia, just outside of Atlanta, there are more people that come to Cobb County from Fulton County in downtown Atlanta to see the Atlanta Braves play. But what you see when you actually look at the numbers is that the tax benefits or revenue generated is teeny tiny. It's very, very small. It doesn't come close to covering the cost. So, for example, in Cobb County, it costs us about $15 million a year to subsidize a Braves team. And that was just a $300 million subsidy. But also you have to look at the way the Kansas funding structure is being set up. It's not just taking that money of people crossing the line to go watch the Chiefs play that's funding that. They're collecting taxes in a very large area that by the time they finally get the lines drawn, I think it's going to be the entire state of Kansas, that every expenditure that happens in that zone goes to funding the stadium. What that means is that you're cannibalizing existing tax revenue. That is money that was going to funding other public priorities or taxes could be cut and be put back into individuals' bank accounts. That money is now going to building the Chiefs stadium. So it's a net loss to those taxpayers. And so, yes, there are going to be a few extra tax dollars collected, but it doesn't come close to the $1 billion or nearly $2 billion in subsidies that are going to build the Chiefs stadium.
16: J.C. Bradbury is a sports economist, and he wrote a book, This One Will Be Different. It comes out in a couple of weeks. J.C. Bradbury, talk about Glendale, Arizona, because they went all in on football, basketball, hockey, mixed use, retail, and everything else, and that was going to transform the great city of Glendale to be a nice bedroom community to Phoenix and Scottsdale. What happened in Glendale?
17: Yeah, so in Glendale, where they built the State Farm Stadium, which was a new stadium for the Cardinals, and they had the arena, and by the way, it's changed names so many times, I can't even tell you what the current one is called, where the Suns originally played. The development they had outside that stadium actually went bankrupt. So it didn't stimulate economic development. It's still there. It wasn't a huge success. There was a dispute with the NHL team that was there, and they tried to move to a new arena, and they held to a public vote, and the voters said, heck no, we don't want that at all, and they voted it down. And so the Coyotes ended up moving to become the Mammoth in Utah because they just didn't have an arena. So it didn't transform that economy, and it wasn't something that voters wanted to spend money on, which is why they voted it down.
16: It was also in the middle of nowhere, was it not?
17: So specifically, I'm just not that familiar with the geography of that area, so I don't know the specifics of that. That's one of those things, and I often tell people this, that as someone who studies things nationwide, that I often defer to locals on issues about things like that because it's just something that I can't know everything about.
16: Sure, but Glendale, I know a little bit because I've been down there. I got some family down there, and they had the football, they had the basketball, and they had the hockey. Right, as you mentioned, the hockey was such a failure they ended up moving. But, I mean, it was storefront after storefront that was vacant. And the football team plays 12 games a year. Basketball plays 40-something games a year. So, I mean, for more than half the year, no one's going to that area because there's no game going on.
17: And it's even worse than that, because it's not just that, you know, you have these temporary bursts of commerce, but because you have stadium games are so disruptive, no other businesses want to open up nearby them. So if I want to open a grocery store up to support a neighborhood, but 40, 50, 80 games a year, 80 days a year, I've got to deal with a game, it's not worth putting my store there. And so a lot of businesses actually are deterred from opening near stadiums. It helps things like a few bars and restaurants that cater to sports fans. But for the most part, stadiums are actually quite disruptive to developing commerce, which is why a lot of local businesses actually move out of areas when new stadiums open up.
16: Let's talk about SoFi Stadium, built entirely with zero tax dollars by Stan Kroenke for the Los Angeles Rams. Owners can and do build their own stadiums when they want, when they want it. I mean, he didn't get any subsidies at all when he built SoFi Stadium, and it seems to be doing just fine.
17: Well, absolutely. I mean, the NFL is a thriving business. People want to pay not just to go see the football teams play, and he has two teams that are being hosted there, but they want to spend money on concessions, luxury spaces, and that's more than enough money to justify building such a stadium. And so it's sort of a myth that these teams can't build these stadiums without subsidies. In reality, what they tend to use the subsidies for is to gold plate their venues. And that is, a lot of stadiums, you get $500 million in subsidies, so you build it a little bit nicer. But for the most part, these stadiums would operate privately. And we know that because they did before government got involved. And many stadiums throughout the world are privately built. And many stadiums within the United States are also privately built and funded. So it absolutely can be done.
16: Not only that, but Tampa, right? They're already an existing team with an existing stadium. And now they're going to throw all sorts of tax dollars to build a new stadium for a team they already have. So whatever economic benefit is going to generate, it's already being generated. What's the benefit of a new stadium?
17: Right. So, I mean, part of the reason is that, you know, a lot of Tampa locals just really wanted a new stadium. Some people wanted it to be in Tampa, the city, rather than St. Petersburg. Believe me, talk to someone there, they get really mad if you don't know the difference. but the point is that they didn't put it to a vote. They purposely went to Tampa, got the city council and county commission involved, and they refused to put it to a public vote, even though they could have done that. They actually have a stadium where the team could have played. They don't want to ask the voters because they know the voters are going to tell them no. But you can fit the city council and county commission in the owner's box. A majority of the voters just won't fit.
16: Mm. J.C. Bradbury, this one will be different. It's a new book about sports economy. He's a professor of economics at Kennesaw State University. J.C. Bradbury, do you see this ending anytime soon? Are we finished building stadiums for billionaires, or is this just the beginning? Where are we in this cycle?
17: Well, I try and be optimistic about this. And I think a lot of the reason why we keep repeating what I call the stadium replacement cycle is that as leases up, owners come asking for new stadiums, is that there just hasn't been enough awareness or understanding of it. And that is, after 30 years, people forget the promises that were made 30 years ago, that, oh, this stadium's going to last for 50 years and we're never going to ask for another dollar. And a new crop of politicians comes into office. They're wooed with free hats and jerseys and trips to games and playoff tickets. And they say, hey, how could this go wrong? And so it keeps happening over and over again. And I think the key to sort of stopping this is to making general citizens more aware, so that when politicians support these things, they get voted out of office. I think there's a myth that people think this is very popular with voters, and it absolutely isn't. And so making politicians aware that they're going to have to pay if they go out and support this is the one thing that's going to stop this. And I think that's one of the reasons why I'm so vocal about this and why I wrote this book, is that I want people to gain a general understanding of why sports stadiums are not good public investments. And then that may then change the sports landscape. So like I said, I'm not confident, but I'm optimistic.
16: J.C. Bradbury, the book is This One Will Be Different. J.C., thank you very much for an interesting conversation. Good luck to you. Good luck to your Braves, and we'll talk to you down the road. Thank you, sir.
17: Hey, thanks so much for having me on. Enjoyed talking with you.
16: America at Night, back in a moment.
15: America at Night with McGraw-Millhaven.
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1: All right. I'm looking forward to phone calls next hour to tell me. can we at least agree that it's sort of settled that taxpayer funds for a stadium is a bad deal for the taxpayer? Can we at least agree on that? I'm not saying you're not a fan of the Kansas City Chiefs, you're not a fan of the San Diego Chargers, you're not a fan of the Atlanta Braves. I'm saying that the stadium being funded by taxpayers is a bad deal for the taxpayers. It's a good deal for the owners. I guess it's a good deal for the players. But for the fans who have to go and pay for the stadium and then buy a ticket, it's not that good of a deal. You know, at least, hey, if I'm paying for the house, maybe I should get a free cocktail or something every once in a while, right? I don't know of a stadium that says, hey, since we use government funds to build this place, every Tuesday is free beer night, right? Or $5 beer night or something, right? They don't say, hey, for helping us out to give us all this money to subsidize our house, hey, free hamburgers on Tuesday day games, right? Customer appreciation. They don't really do that, do they? It's crazy. It is. Look, and as somebody who for the longest time did not want to believe the facts, I always, just of course it makes sense. Of course it makes sense. Of course you don't want the team to leave. Fine. Fine. This team's going to leave unless the city government gives them money. Okay, fine. Just don't tell me that you're somehow, it's a sweet deal for me, because it's not. The deal is I'm going to have to pay through the nose to keep my favorite team in the town I want to keep my team in. So, and I don't think there is a town that didn't lose a football team that didn't ultimately pay for another stadium for another football team. In other words, Baltimore let the Colts go to Indianapolis. Then they built a stadium for the Browns. The Browns didn't want to build a stadium for the Browns, so the Browns let the Browns leave, and then the Browns got another Browns and built a stadium for them, right? St. Louis didn't want to build a stadium for the Cardinals. They let the Cardinals leave, then they built a stadium for nobody, and then lured the Rams back into town. So I don't think there is, unless I'm missing something, there's not a town that put their foot down and said, that's it, we're not spending for our team. That team left and then ultimately paid for another stadium, right? So I get it, but just don't tell me it's an economic benefit for the taxpayer, because every economist will tell you it's not. All right, we'll take some phone calls next hour. We can chew on this. We can chew on anything your little heart desires. It's Monday night, and it's America at Night. Stay right there. Our executive director is Alex Hinton. Our engineer tonight is Richard Good. We're going to have phone calls, voicemails, first-time callers. We love first-time callers. We always bump them up to the top. Never screen, never have, never will. All that coming up. I'm McGraw-Milhaven. This is America at Night.
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10: The investigation continues. I'm Ted Lindner, Fox News. Five suspects arrested this weekend in connection with an alleged terror plot near a British airbase that's being used by the U.S. to strike Iranian targets. Fox's Stephanie Bennett has more.
11: Counterterror police are leading this investigation. No motive has been released just yet. Police did provide an update. The five men were released on police bail. This does not mean the investigation is over. They are considering every possible angle. This includes if there are links to Iran, as the base is used by the U.S. Air Force in its campaign against Iran. Well, counterterror police said, quote, that this may be activity committed by proxies or individuals, either knowingly or unknowingly working on behalf of a foreign state. Those men were initially taken into custody on suspicion of committing offenses under the Explosives Act and preparing a terrorist act.
10: Tehran had warned the U.K. that any base used to attack Iran's a legitimate target. Police and the prime minister asking the public not to speculate. The Trump administration announcing what the president says will be the largest steel plant in the country. Fox's Lucas Tomlinson has more on this from the White House.
12: President Trump announcing a U.S.-based company owned by an Indian conglomerate will begin construction of a massive steel plant in southeast Iowa along the Mississippi River.
13: There are certain products you have to make. Steel is one of them.
12: The project will include development of a new iron ore mine in northern Minnesota, the first in the U.S. in more than 50 years, and perhaps help GOP candidates in the process. The White House hopes the new plant will help revitalize American industry to better compete with China days after President Trump hosted Chinese leader Xi Jinping in Washington.
10: President Trump says that the new plant is expected to create thousands of new job opportunities for Americans. America's listening to Fox News.
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21: Temperatures dropping into the 50s and low 60s tonight. We're going to see rain continue. Now, most of our moisture comes tomorrow and then into Wednesday. Overall, though, should be a fairly wet overnight. With your KKTV 11 Alert weather, I'm meteorologist Nick Lalonde.
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0: All right, welcome back. It's America at Night, McGraw Mill Haven. It is open phones. The phone numbers are as follows. 1-844-2-McGraw. 1-844-262-4729. Those are the phone numbers. That's where they've been since day one. By the way, we're starting October in the face. 2 months, it'll be 1 year. In 2 months, I will be on the show for 1 year. Man, you blink your eyes and it's almost coming up on a year. I promised myself 1 year anniversary, December 1st. I don't know if it's a Monday or if it's work day, but the first day back, I'll tell you the story of the first night. It's a doozy. Oh, it's a doozy. We'll tell that story to December 1st. But as always, open phones is all yours. 1-844-2-McGraw. We've got voicemails. We've got phone calls. We've got text messages. All that coming up here in a second. Let me give you a quick rundown on the headlines for today, because we like to give you a little quick rundown on all the headlines from everything from the serious to the quirky. Andrew Bailey, deputy director of the FBI, is leaving his job a little more than a year into his job. He resigned his job as attorney general of the great state of Missouri to take over for Dan Bongino. And he has now gone, they're saying, well, I don't know what they're saying. He's saying that Friday's his last day at the job, and he's headed back to Missouri. The man gave up the attorney general's job in Missouri to take this post with the FBI, and is leaving the job a little more than a year into it. Inquiring minds want to know. Also, that FBI is now saying that they believe that the hackers, known as Shiny Hunters, may have stolen more sensitive information on its employees than they originally thought. That's not good. And this is interesting. The Supreme Court asked, the White House asked the Supreme Court to clear the way for federal prison officials to stop providing certain gender transition medical treatments to transgender inmates. I'm okay with that. You're in jail. I'm not so sure that you should be getting elective surgery. I'm okay with that. Maybe I shouldn't be, but I am. Election is 5 weeks away, and get ready for the Republicans to start spending. In Texas and in Ohio, two states that Trump won by double digits, Republicans are on the defense. Get ready. According to published reports, the Republican Party has booked $52 million in TV and radio ads this week. The Democrats have booked $10 million, 5-1. Republicans are going to outspend Democrats in the final push for the polls. $52 million they've booked. It's good for radio and TV in the state of Texas. That's good news. James Tallarico, the Texas Democrat, is apparently polling ahead of Ken Paxton. Apparently, black voters are now starting to warm to Tallarico. We'll see what happens there. In Ohio, this is funny. In Ohio, many voters seem to think Sherrod Brown, who was a senator who lost and is now trying to regain his seat, a lot of voters in Ohio think Sherrod Brown is actually the incumbent. I don't know if that's good or if that's bad. Oh, my goodness, we're blaming him for the high gas prices. Good, he's the incumbent, but he's not. Sherrod Brown, a somewhat progressive Democrat. We'll see how all that turns out. Fighting in Ukraine's capital of Kyiv continues. Russian jet-powered drones slammed in the two top floors of the National Academy of Sciences in Kyiv. Images have showed the workers crawling out of the windows, waiting escape. The strike killed at least one person, injured six. It's become part of the daily life in Kyiv, where a stroll down the street is now often heard with the rat-a-tat-tat of air defense guns. Ukrainian defenses have struggled to knock down the new jet-powered drones. Sad story going on over there. Cornell is back in the news. A woman claims when she was a 20-year-old undergraduate, she was supplied alcohol and drugs and abused by a number of men at a fraternity party. She said she reported the incident to the university police. several weeks later. No criminal charges were ever filed. She now has opened up a civil lawsuit, and authorities are now saying they're going to reopen the investigation from 2024. NVIDIA said that they'll spend $150 billion buying back its own shares of its stock. They're calling it the largest repurchase in history. Did you hear about that foiled terrorist attack in Great Britain? Counterterrorism police said that five men were arrested in connection with that possible terror attack at a military base used by the U.S. All five were released on bail. That's a head scratcher. That one's kind of hard to believe. Let's see here. What else we got going on? Oh, this is a good one. This is a real good one. This is a real good one. So housing prices are through the roof. Birth rates are plummeting. Researchers have now gone back and looked at the baby boom era, and they've made the connection between federal mortgage programs like the GI Bill and how that played a part in the increasing birth rate of the country. And the scientists are saying this. Look, when the GI Bill came, once they got the house, there's a large uptick in births being born the next year. And so when you have economic stability, you tended to have a child. And so they're insinuating that, wait a minute, maybe if we make it easier to buy a home, that might help with our declining population. Now, also in this article, it points out, it's really very interesting. I would recommend reading it. They also show that African-American women who did not get the benefit of the GI Bill still had larger increases in babies. So it's not one-to-one, but, you know, there are some evidence that shows that you help somebody buy a house, they're more, it makes sense, right? If you buy a house, you feel economically stable, you feel like you're rooted in a community, and you feel like you can provide a good house for the child, so it's time to have a child, right? You're living in an apartment, going from apartment to apartment, and you don't know where your next meal going from. There's a chance that, you know, hey, not a good time to have a kid. So that kind of makes sense. So there's a look at the news on a Monday evening. I'll leave you with this. This is another good one. There's something called, did you ever hear of something called the backyard ultramarathoners? So listen to this. We know that an ultramarathon race can last longer than 26 miles. But the backyard ultramarathon goes something like this. Runners compete a 4-mile loop in an hour. If you finish early, you can rest for the remainder of the hour. If you fail to run the 4.167-mile loop in the hour, you're disqualified. Last one standing wins. Now, that's interesting. The race ends when all the competitors have given up. Some of these, they call them backyard marathons. Backyard marathons, some of them can go on for days. That's a great, I'd love to see that on ESPN, right? I'd watch that. Holy mackerel. All right. 1-844-2-McGraw. 1-844-462-4729. We'll get the phone calls straight ahead. Voicemails and text messages, all of it. Open phones. America at Night, coast to coast. Back after this.
1: Join the conversation. Call 844-2-McGraw. 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
1: Don't screen, never have, never will. We take them in order unless you're a first-time caller, and then we bump you up to the front. We love first-time callers. We're trying to encourage them. So if you're thinking about calling, call up 1-844-2-McGraw, and we'll get you up and going. Rob in New Haven, Connecticut. Rob, welcome to America at Night. You're first up.
2: Thank you. I'm Horseshack, and Mr. Cotter, I have a couple of questions, if you don't mind.
1: Go ahead.
2: The false flag that they had at the Gulf of Tonkin and weapons of mass destruction in Iraq 25 years ago, and now with this thing in on the U.S. air base in United Kingdom, could those people who got let go with zero bail money, zero, could they be from Indonesia descent, Nepal, or possibly, this is a theory from what I hear chatter, Israeli descent? And that's why they were let go.
1: Yeah, I don't know. I have no idea. I have no clue. I mean,
2: the thing is,
1: I don't think anybody knows.
2: Can we find that out before we know the Epstein files? That's one question.
1: Yes.
2: And this is serious. Because how could they let these guys go?
1: Yeah, I'm with you. When I heard that, I kind of was like, I'm clearly not reading the headline correctly, right? There's something not computing in my head. But yeah, they released all five of the men. Now they're on apparently some type of bail in which they are being unsupervised, yet supervised or whatever, right? I mean, I don't know what that means either, but
2: yeah.
1: I don't know why you wouldn't just hold these guys. It makes zero sense to me.
2: Who does the buck stop with?
1: Well, it's the British. It's the Brits,
2: no,
1: right?
2: American base. But anyway, if you don't mind, the second thing, if you don't mind, you know about the Gulf of Tonkin, everything staged, false flag.
1: Yeah.
2: Iraq, weapons of mass destruction. Now, you got this. That fell flat. But the AI, do you think that's going to make people's identity more susceptible to being improvised with the AI technology?
1: Do I think people's identity could be taken courtesy of AI?
2: I think it'd be improvised, because there's a problem with identity theft as we speak. That

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1: Well, it's good luck to you. I don't know. But there are communities where there are 55 and older. I don't know if a town or a neighborhood could do that, but the developer could, you know, sort of do that. And you can, like, HOA rules and regs and all that type of stuff. Hey, Rob, thanks for the phone call. All over the map today, Rob. David in San Francisco. David, welcome to America at Night.
2: Oh, thanks, McGraw. Was he alluding to some sort of a city, like an AI town that was going to only have seniors living in it?
1: No, I don't know. You conflated four of his topics into one. I don't think there was any connection between any one of his topics.
2: Okay, good, because that would sound like hell to me. I've heard about that one that's down south of Memphis, and I think Elon had the right to run something like 17 super generators, and he's already totally bypassed the zoning and gotten close to 100 of them, and there's light day and night, and those generators run like jet engines, so anybody living within 2 or 3 miles sees this endless glow and hears this endless hum. So I can't even imagine being a resident in some sort of a town like that. It'd be some sort of a hill. But it crossed my mind, since Trump is never going to end this war, we could get a whole series of new economic models going, and based upon three things that were very stabilizing 100 years ago. Before 1927, hemp was a big part of the American economy. There was rope, there was plastic, there were oil.
1: Well, it is today, too. All you need to do is drive down the highway. There's cannabis places all over the stores.
2: Well, it's not the smoking stuff I'm talking about. I'm talking like paper, you know.
1: Oh,
2: The Constitution is written on hemp paper, and it's much stronger than the tree paper that we've got. And there were burlap bags, there were rope, there was high quality cloth, there were total across the board inventions, sort of like the old idea of the Indians used every part of a buffalo. Well, the same thing was true of the hemp plant. There were high quality oils, and there were, you know, burlap bags. And the same thing is true for George Washington Carver's inventions, which were made out of soy.
1: All right, hold on a second. Where did you get that the Constitution is written on hemp?
2: Oh, it is. Or maybe it's the Declaration of Independence.
1: But okay, well, the Constitution is written on parchment paper, treated animal skin.
2: Okay.
1: So,
2: well, they're probably different versions of the Constitution, because the same with the Declaration.
1: Well, no, there's really not. There's really not. They didn't go down to the stationery store and say, give me some extra paper. Oh, you only have one piece of hemp left. All right, I'm writing something down at Independence Hall. I need some paper. It's parchment paper. In any case, I'll let you finish, David. Hold that thought. I got a break for the bottom of the hour. I'll let you make your thought. Please just make it one thought and don't ramble so I don't get yelled at, so I can get you on and get you off and get to other phone callers. 1-844-2-McGraw, America at Night, back in a moment.
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2: I'm Lindsay Boach in the KKTV 11 Newsroom on 740 KVOR. We're waiting to get an identification from the Pueblo County coroner about a body that was found in the Pueblo Reservoir. CPW searched overnight using sonar to search for that missing person after an incident involving a single boat. At about 2 this morning, members of CPW's Marine Evidence Recovery Team found a body east of Peck Creek Cove. The coroner's office will determine a cause and manner of death. As we get closer and closer to the midterm election, preparations are ramping up. The El Paso County Clerk and Recorder's Office is testing their equipment. They say they're doing a public logic and accuracy test on all voting system equipment. That test started at 9 this morning. That includes the central count scanners and voter service and polling center ballot marking devices. The clerk's office expects the test to be done by Friday. In the 11 Newsroom, I'm Lindsay Boach.
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18: All right, Dave in San Francisco, don't make me regret this. Make your point, get to it so we can move on. David, welcome back.
19: Well, I'm just remembering back when I, you know, the baby boom got ruined. The economy got ruined by Reagan and by Jerry Ford and by George Bush Sr. and Jr. We all got back to making our own stuff. you know, back to nature, kind of back to the farm. And so the idea that nowadays we've got the opportunity to make all sorts of new products or old products out of hemp, out of soybeans, and out of peanuts, the George Washington Carver inventions, paint, varnish, ink, as well as food types, but they're also plastics. There were biodegradable plastics and there were permanent plastics. And if the oil and gas boys are going to just jack up the price and jack up the price and sap us, well, let's get back to nature and let's get those soybean farmers are dying because they can't sell their soybeans. America, get out your 10, 20 bucks and go out and buy a 100-pound sack of soybeans and test making ink or test making
18: paint. All right. David, I thank you for your making your point. As insane as it is, I appreciate the phone call. Frank in Cumberland, Maryland. Frank, you are on America at Night.
7: The two biggest problems we face are the national debt and artificial intelligence, but I have not heard anyone explain their impact on each other. Will artificial intelligence help us to wipe out the national debt, or will the national debt prevent us from controlling artificial intelligence?
18: I don't know. Inquiring minds want to know. Frank, thanks for the phone call. Short and sweet. Yeah, I don't know what to tell you. Two different arguments. The national debt being the national debt, artificial intelligence being artificial intelligence. I don't know if one controls the other. The federal deficit is different than spending on AI, right? That's the tech guys coming from Wall Street. So don't really understand your comment, but God love you. Is it me or is it the water tonight or is there a full moon out? Man, we are all over the place. And the last half hour, there's maybe been one coherent point, maybe, that was somehow grounded in, like, sanity. It's not going to get any better. Tony in Montreal. Tony, you're on America at Night.
15: Okay. How you doing?
18: I'm good. How are you?
15: So... Are you challenging me to be sane in this conversation?
18: Yeah, I'm not challenging you. I'm just begging you to be sane. Just make a point. I don't have to agree with it. Just make sure it's a point from this solar system.
15: McGraw, come on, man. I usually try to make sane and logical and down-to-earth traditional points of view. And that's the way I live, you know? I don't live in a hemp factory, and I don't go back to Washington. I just wanted to talk to you, follow up on a couple of things about cost of living and do a comparative between your country and our country, because you have 300 radio stations around your country that are listening to you and probably many millions of people. But I'm not trying to say one country is better than the other, but all I know is that cost of living is hurting both countries. And today you had a discussion with me earlier about just a gallon of milk in Canada. You can go up to $13 for a gallon of milk, and you can pay diesel fuel up to $13. A cheap gallon of milk is $8. So, you know, the system that we have here of interprovincial tariffs, which are tariffs between the provinces, which would be the equivalent of tariffs between the states, exists, which causes us more grief and more costs. And furthermore, we have the tariffs at the border. Then we have subsidies that the government imposes on different producers. And this is just a cost of living thing that's killing most of the people in your country, in our country. And I'm not going to blame politicians, one side or the other. I'm just going to say that the politicians are not doing anything about it. They're really just talking about it. It's just like anything else. And I think you've mentioned this before, the issue about people that are homeless. I think you said you hate the word what's the word they use instead of homeless?
18: Unhoused.
15: Yeah. Well, yes. I hate that word, unhoused. In Montreal, we have 10,000 homeless people, but we spent $10 billion on a light rail system that doesn't work. And we spent $4.5 billion on bike paths for a winter city that most people don't use 10 months of the year. So the issue is that all of these things that bother us, McGraw, on a daily basis, the lunch bucket people of the world, which is in Toronto or in Nashville or in St. Louis, most people are not coherently attacking those problems because they're day-to-day things that don't get any any daylight or any news. So, you know, you give us a word and you give us time, and hopefully that's a sane argument today that we got to get those things under control. I don't know what you think about that, but that's the way I think.
18: Tony in Montreal, thanks for the phone call. I don't know enough about some of the things you're pointing out. I know that bike paths and walking trails are very popular. I don't know how they work in Canada. Canada's not under snow 12 months a year, but for the time they're not under snow, I know they're very popular in the U.S. And I know voters, when usually go to the polls to tax themselves, are overwhelmingly in favor of taxing themselves for bike paths and trails and things like that. So, you know, if you want some of these niceties, if you want parks, if you want trails, you're going to have to tax yourself to pay for them some way, shape, or form. And no, I do blame the politicians for the price of gas. I do. I don't know. President Trump, you know, at the State of the Union in January, gas was at $2 and something cents. It's now, I was driving to work today, it was $4.19. Diesel is up around, what, $7-$8, whatever it is. Yeah, that is a direct result of the war in Iran. Whether you're okay with that because you feel that he did right or you're against it, that's your own point. But that's a direct result of his actions. The tariffs, the on-again, the off-again tariffs, again, that has gone to raising prices. Whether you're for that or whether you're against it, you know, he said he was going to install massive amounts of tariffs. And tariffs, everyone will tell you, makes things cost more. That's a direct result of what he chose to do. You could be in favor of it, you can be against it, but you can't argue that he's implemented tariffs and that has subsequently led to higher prices. All right, let's do this. Let's get to some voicemails. Can we get to some voicemails? Can we get to some voicemails? Let me do this. By the way, tomorrow night, our National Park series continues. I was just looking at that on the break. All right, let's get to some voicemails here. Where is Tom's? Tom, what'd you do with it? Where was it? It's right there. It should be right there. I don't want to break. I don't want to break. It should be right here. Oh, here we go. Yeah, sorry. All right, let's try Paul in Reno. Paul, welcome to America at Night.
20: I just wanted to add my 2 cents that my dad served on the USS North Carolina, the USS Boxer, the USS Helena. Now, one of those ships was out to sea for more than 1 year. Which one, I do not know, but I would like the history bus to find out, as I am blind. And my dad used to talk about the men walking off the ships all the time. And the USS North Carolina, a Japanese bomb was dropped down the smokestack of the USS North Carolina. It did not explode, but it did kill 3 men, and they had to sail back to America like that, not knowing when the bomb would explode or not. And I do believe it took about 3 days for them to get back to port. But that's what I wanted to say. Thank you. Bye-bye.
18: Thank you, Paul, and thank you for listening. The USS North Carolina served as a decorated World War II fast battleship. It was decommissioned in 1947. It is now preserved as a floating museum and memorial in Wilmington, North Carolina. How about that news? Boy, that was something. All right, let's go back here. Let me see if I can do this again without causing too much consternation. All right, let's go back to the phones. We've got Robert in Illinois. Robert, welcome to America at Night.
21: Hey, McGraw, you helped me a while ago when I was wondering what shape a chair would be in if our knees bent in the opposite direction. Now I got another one that's keeping me up at night. If God can do anything, and I believe he can he create a ball big enough that he can't pick up? So that's my question. I'm struggling with that one. Can he create a ball big enough that he cannot pick up? Thank you. Take care.
18: We talked about that on Friday. That was a repeat. That's strike one against Tom Dillack. It's so hard to get good help these days. No, we talked about that on Friday. If you're God, you can do anything you want. So, yeah, that's not a problem. Doug in Wisconsin, you're on America at Night. Thanks for checking in.
0: Yeah, now the baseball playoffs are starting up this week. I was just wondering who you thought might get to the World Series. Obviously, the Brewers have the best record in baseball, and they did last year, too, and they couldn't get there. Hopefully, this year they can. 44 years they haven't been there. I think this year could get them over the hump, finally, because of the Miz, best pitcher in baseball. And who knows, it could be the Brewers in Tampa Bay in the World Series. Two of the smallest markets in the league. So I was just wondering about that. What do you think? All right, thanks a lot. Bye-bye.
18: Doug in Wisconsin, I will tell you, here's what I think. First of all, I love that you asked me this question, because I remember thinking back to the Larry King days, and people would call and say, hey, Larry, what do you think? What do you think for the playoffs? And he would throw out his random thoughts. Here, I said this the other night. I am actively rooting for the Brewers, and I'm actively rooting for the Tampa Bay Rays. I want the two best records in both leagues and the two smallest payrolls to make it to the World Series. That's not to say that I know the impending lockout's happening. I know they're going to make this argument over having some type of salary cap of some kind. They have to protect the owners from themselves. I understand that. I don't necessarily, philosophically, I'm very much against that whole concept of putting a cap on somebody. Right, artificially deflating salaries. I don't believe in that. I hear the arguments. I heard Costas the other night go on about this. He's brilliant. He makes a lot of great points. Many of the points I agree with. So it's a very confusing time for me, anyway, when it comes to Major League Baseball and especially the lockout. Now, with that being said, the Brewers are solid, man, and Tampa Bay is solid. And can they get past the Dodgers? We'll just have to wait and see. But I'm actively rooting for the Brewers and Tampa Bay. And after that, I guess I'd have to go with the Brewers, oddly enough, because I'm a National League guy, even though they used to be, even though I grew up when they were in the American League. But I would, I'm actively rooting for the Brewers and the Rays. So how about that? Carol from the text line, Carol from Chicago, checks in. While you were busy at work tonight, the Chicago Bears beat the Eagles 27-7, even without their quarterback, Caleb Williams. Yeah, Case Keenum came in. Old-timer came off the rocking chair. Book your flight to Chicago for the October 4th game when the Bears show up your Jets. Well, you know, the Jets have... I might have a pair of Super Bowl tickets that I won't be using this year. I bought them after the Jets won the first game. Now they're 1-2. At least they're in these games, right? At least there's a fighting chance. Whereas the last couple of years, there hadn't even been like a chance. So I haven't started rooting against the Jets yet. But we'll see how they do. Look, football, it's anybody's game, anybody's week. And let me say this while I'm at it. Gambling on the NFL is nothing more than an utter, complete and utter guess. Nobody predicted anything that happened yesterday. No, nobody could have predicted it. It's just pure dumb luck. And don't think there's some expert out there who's some brilliant tactician or can look at all the, one sports guy told me this. He said, with the proliferation of news sites and insider reporting and websites and analytics and experts and all of this information and this data and AI and everything combined, Vegas will still take your money. They won't take your money on what the temperature will be tomorrow, but they'll take your money on the game. You know why? Because nobody knows who's going to win. And nobody knows who's going to lose. It is a total joke if somebody out there actually thinks they know who's going to win, how's going to win, what's going to happen. Nobody knows. The NFL is too too much parity, too much. It's never happened. Vegas will still take your money. All right. Somebody was yapping. Well, it is a talk show. Hold that thought. America at Night, back in a moment.
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17: Hey, don't tell me there are a bunch of capitalists in Washington, D.C. The Senate voted, 77 senators voted to restrict and artificially cap the pay of sports athletes. So don't tell me they're capitalists in Washington, D.C. 77 and said, no, no, no. The athletes, they're making too much money. The coaches, they can continue to make unregulated amounts of money. But the players, we can't have these players running around making more than the coaches. We can't have that. So that's unacceptable. The Senate passed the Protect College Sports Act, which does everything except Protect College Sports Acts. Its fate in the House is unknown. Apparently, a lot of African-American legislators are like, whoa, whoa, whoa, whoa, whoa. You're looking to cap black ball players and their ability to make bank. So we'll see if this has a chance to pass in the House. They say it's has a they say it even though it overwhelmingly passed the Senate, it has a murkier path in the House of Representatives. We talked about that on Friday, but no, not a fan. I'm a fan of protecting college sports, but this bill doesn't do that. That's just my own two cents. Thanks for listening. We'll do it all again tomorrow night. Thanks for putting up with me. As always, be safe. I need every listener I can get. The voicemails are now open. We'll see you tomorrow night.
18: Jack, go down to the railroad track. Yes, I'm going to send that reel and call my baby back.
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19: terrorist suspects released. I'm Deborah Valentine, Fox News. The United Kingdom police have released five terrorist suspects on bail Monday after being arrested on suspicion of a terror plot. Fox's Marion Rafferty explains how President Trump felt about that.
20: The release being questioned by the president.
21: I'm surprised that they released him. I wouldn't have done that.
20: And police say the suspects, aged 23 to 25, were from London, where they were initially taken into custody on suspicion of plotting a terrorist act. It all started Sunday after midnight in Welford. That's 100 miles west of London, near the Royal Air Force's Fairford base. A local farmer was returning from a party when she spotted three suspicious vehicles blocking her way. Suddenly, multiple masked men took off into a nearby field.
19: British authorities say the men are still under investigation. Iran strongly denies involvement. President Trump says U.S. negotiating team spoke with Iranian officials through mediators Tuesday. This comes after the president rejected the latest ceasefire proposal from Tehran. Secretary of State Marco Rubio says negotiations with Iran continue to be difficult.
22: The problem with Iran is the revolution. And that's what governs in that country. It's not the government officials you see with the suits on that go on Meet the Press and get this free pass on American media. That's not who we're talking about here. Who calls the shots in Iran are radical Shia clerics with an apocalyptic vision of the future.
19: Rubio on Fox's Hannity. President Donald Trump announcing a new $15 billion steel plant will be built in eastern Iowa.
21: Once completed, Mesabi Metallics' new steel plant will produce 10 million tons of steel per year using iron ore from the company's Minnesota mine.
19: The project is supposed to create nearly 6,000 jobs. The president made the announcement on Monday from the Oval Office. America's listening to Fox News.
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23: How did I lose weight? And I did. 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I did. I love this stuff. 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
24: Temperatures dropping into the 50s and low 60s tonight. We're going to see rain continue now. Most of our moisture comes tomorrow and then into Wednesday. Overall, though, should be a fairly wet overnight. With your KKTV 11 Alert weather, I'm meteorologist Nick Lalonde.

0: We are Red Eye Radio. He is Eric Carlton. I'm Gary McNamara. You know, you and I talked about how the enrollment in trade schools, and that more young people are looking at the trade. Still, it's a tough haul right now. I have a story here. Fox Business had it where CEOs reveal that six-figure jobs that young Americans are overlooking amid the labor shortage in many of these things. You know that in for example, 300,000 empty jobs right now for plumbers, electricians, and painters.
1: Wow.
0: Air conditioning, heating also.
1: Right.
0: And they still can't find them. And they're talking about the fact that residential areas, it's the AI boom, the data centers, you've got a lot of construction going on, and there aren't enough left for residential
1: right
0: now at the moment.
1: Yeah.
0: But we'll get to that story coming up.
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10: A Better Life with Dr. Sanjay Gupta.
11: If there is one public health message that never gets old, it is this. Screening can save lives. And now there's an easier option to test for colorectal cancer and hopefully catch it really early. For the first time, the American Cancer Society is including a simple blood test among its recommended screening options for average risk adults 45 and older. Colonoscopy is still the gold standard. Why? Well, it can find and remove precancerous growths before they ever turn into cancer. A blood test can't do that, so this isn't meant to replace that. But here's the thing. About 1 in 3 eligible adults still have not been screened at all. And colorectal cancer is now the leading cause of cancer death for Americans under the age of 50. If what's held you back is the prep or the procedure, this option takes away your last excuse. I'm Dr. Sanjay Gupta, helping you live a better life.
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0: We are Red Eye Radio. He's Eric Cronin. I'm Gary McNamara. You know, just, you know, talking about the economy in general and interest rates. Wow. Treasury bills beating inflation.
1: Well, all right.
0: Yeah.
1: Yeah.
0: I was just going through them for you know, 6-month treasury bill, like just under 4.5%.
1: Wow.
0: A year is over 4.5%.
1: Wow.
0: So if inflation is down, you know, whatever, between 3 and 3.5, you're beating inflation.
1: Yeah, right. Yeah.
0: With it. So I started scanning to see what banks were doing for, you know, special certificates of deposit and all that.
1: Right.
0: Still not up to what a treasury bill is.
1: Hmm.
0: But yeah, this is the, you know, so if you've got the 10-year treasury, 5.23 right now.
1: Wow.
0: Wow.
1: Wow. Yeah. That's coming in hot.
0: I've got a couple of accounts in banks that are paying me, you know, really well from last year.
1: Right, yeah.
0: And their terms are coming up. And so I'm sitting there going, okay.
1: Yeah, yeah.
0: You know, that's the thing. If the interest kills you if you're in the beginning of your life.
1: Right.
0: And you haven't saved money and it's interest you have to pay.
1: Right, yeah.
0: But if you have saved some money, it's a pretty good time to beat inflation on what you can save.
1: Right.
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11: 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To every driver out there, we see you, we thank you, and we honor the miles behind you and the ones still ahead.

0: We are Red Eye Radio. He is Eric Carlin. I'm Gary McNamara. You know, you and I talked about how the enrollment in trade schools, and that more young people are looking at the trade. Still, it's a tough haul right now. I have a story here. Fox Business had it where CEOs reveal that six-figure jobs that young Americans are overlooking amid the labor shortage in many of these things. You know that in for example, 300,000 empty jobs right now for plumbers, electricians, and painters.
1: Wow.
0: Air conditioning, heating also.
1: Right.
0: And they still can't find them. And they're talking about the fact that residential areas, it's the AI boom, the data centers, you've got a lot of construction going on, and there aren't enough left for residential
1: right
0: now at the moment.
1: Yeah.
0: But we'll get to that story coming up.
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Folks, number one, why do I say is everything we're being told about the midterms possibly wrong? Listen, it could be a massive blue wave. People don't show up. It will be. Number one, Republican polling, folks, has not been right since like the beginning of time. Since whenever time started and our omnipotent God started the clock on time, the time-space continuum, polling on Republicans is almost always wrong. Nearly every single time. We've been told about Texas and others that's going blue and all this other stuff. It will if you don't show up, but the polling is almost never right. Republicans just don't like responding to polls. I don't know what it is, folks. Maybe you're afraid the person on the phone is recording you and you don't want to be canceled by your liberal boss. I don't know, but you know as well as I do, doom and gloom polls about Republicans are almost never right. So I'm not going to tell you to disregard the polls. Some of them may be somewhat more accurate than others. I'm just telling you, as a general ecosystem of where we stand, this is the worst thing ever. It is not the worst thing ever. The polls have been saying that forever, and they've been wrong. Second, when you look at polls on Democrats, do you approve of the current socialist DSA take?

0: Folks, the numbers are everywhere. The crime numbers, too. When you got Bill Maher, again, I don't want to just cite Republican voices, because I want to show you how people don't even like President Trump. Yeah, they've had dinner a couple times, but Maher's been a pretty harsh critic of President Trump on a number of matters. Maher's got a show. It gets some decent clipping, some decent views. Here's Bill Maher and the crime numbers, which we have an interview coming up later in the week on this. They're going to release some new numbers. Folks, crime matters. Why does it matter? Because you don't want to get dead. You don't want your kids dead, and you want to live in a safe neighborhood. This isn't hard. Here's Bill Maher, like, liberals, are you seriously complaining about this stuff? Like, I don't get it. Don't we all want low crime, right? Like, what kind of crazy lunatic do you have to be advocating for a crime? Check this out.
1: Not just drug crime that's way down. It's all crime. And again, probably much of it is not political. It's because you can't move 2 inches in America without being tracked, photographed, and followed by a flock camera. But it's also because when Democrats expand the safety net, there are less desperate people. And because Trump is a badass. No, I don't agree with many of his methods, like how they sometimes just deport people to countries where they have absolutely no connection, like Meghan and Harry. Is doing it this way the right thing? No. But it's just childish to pretend that when you elect around and find out president, a no more Mr. Nice Guy booting your ass, V for Vendetta, kick ass and take names, say hello to my little friend president, that's not going to have some effect on crime. He has UFC fights on the lawn. I think the bad guys got the message.
0: Bill Maher's tired of the left. He is. We're never going to be buddies. Clearly, he's been a pretty harsh critic of President Trump on other matters. But tell me what he said is not true. What part's not true? The president came into office with, it's overused but still valid, the FAFO mentality. And he is the badass on this. He told us at the FBI early, bring me bad guys. Follow the Constitution. Get it done. I want bad guys. And then we had the lowest crime rates in American history, and the liberal media outside of Maher is acting like it's some big mystery. Why? Because they're full of crap and they hate this guy. You're telling me that this president, who, by the way, can count on almost no votes whatsoever from the blue cities he cleaned up, Chicago, Washington, D.C., he will get no votes there or close to no votes. You're telling me that this president is just lying and making this up, that the violent crime and murder rate are down to the lowest levels in recorded U.S. history because we're just making it up. So the murder rate. So what did we, I don't understand. Like, there really are murders. And what did we do? We buried them in the backyard of the studio. Yeah, that's what happened. Cass sent me a text last week. Hey, dude, do you have space in the back of your studio where we can hide some dead? I said, yes, Cash, I will get Ronnie Kirchman in here who did our studio, and we'll get a big backhoe. We'll crack up the back of the parking lot. We'll bury a bunch of dead people, and then we'll pave right over it so nobody will know. How do you hide dead people? Someone misses them or finds this thing called a body. Why doesn't the body move? Because they're dead. So when they're Biden crime numbers, they're fantastic. And we should all trust everything they say. When it's a Trump administration crime number on the murder rate where people are freaking dead, what's his line? And I don't know, man. I don't think we should try. And you want to vote for these people? And if these Republican, if these Republicans are so bad and these Democrat-led states are so wonderful, they're such utopian fairylands. Everybody loves living in blue states. J.B. Pritzker told you. Then how come everybody's fleeing? Liberals, can you just answer me this question?
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7: And good morning. It's 5 o'clock. I'm Jim Arthur. You're on Colorado 740 KVOR. The news on this Tuesday, September 29th, the Pueblo County coroner has identified the body of the man pulled from Lake Pueblo early Monday morning as Corporal Stephen Biggs from the Pueblo Police Department. He was on the lake wakeboarding Sunday afternoon when he went under the water and did not resurface. Rescue crews worked throughout the night before finding his body just around 2 Monday morning. Biggs had been with the Pueblo Police Department for 16 years and was a decorated veteran with numerous honors and awards. The coroner has not released an official cause of death. The Gazette reporting ICE agents chased a man in a truck through a Colorado Springs neighborhood yesterday morning and then rammed one of their vehicles into that truck after the man left it and ran into his home. This happened on Lexington Village Lane near South Powers and South Academy Boulevard. The man in the truck driving to work when he saw three vehicles trying to pull him over. Believing they were ICE agents, he took off and made his way back to his home. Neighbors told the Gazette the agents tried to enter the man's home, but his partner would not let them in. ICE didn't have a warrant and would eventually leave the scene several hours later. No official comment on the incident from Immigration and Customs Enforcement agents. El Paso County Clerk and Recorder Steve Schleicher was on the Richard Randall Show Monday morning. Randall asked Schleicher to explain a question on this year's ballot, Amendment 84, which approved would require voters to identify themselves by writing the last four digits of their Social Security number and their Colorado Real ID or driver's license number on their return envelope. Schleicher says that could cause issues.
8: There's going to be folks that are just not willing to sit there and provide that information. Either they'll not vote or they won't provide that information and cast their ballot. And so, Richard, what happens is if you do not provide that information no differently than not signing your ballot, is then it goes into a cure status. And what that means is your ballot is not counted until it's cured.
7: If election officials can't cure or prove the ballot, it then goes to the district attorney for an investigation into voter fraud. Another honor for the United States Air Force Academy. U.S. News and World Report has recognized the school as one of the top undergraduate colleges in the nation. The academy ranked as the third best public school. Programs within the school, including aerospace, mechanical engineering, and electrical engineering, made the top 10 in the new report. Some 1,700 colleges and universities were judged on factors including academics, retention, and also graduation rates. 502 at Colorado 740 KVOR, a former Boulder County deputy is out of jail after allegedly firing shots at the Boulder County Sheriff's Office and patrol vehicles Monday morning. Tyler Riley used to work for the Sheriff's Office. KKTV 11 News reporter Adam Atchison.
9: Authorities say the former deputy called dispatch to report anxiety. They say the 40-year-old also made threats toward the department's headquarters and county jail. A sergeant then reported Riley arrived with an AR-15-style rifle and fired multiple rounds at the entrance. No one is injured.
7: He is currently out on bond. A report just released by the El Paso County Sheriff's Department documents deputies saving a woman and a dog from a culvert in Fountain Creek. Deputies responded to a call for help back on September 9th and found a woman and dog in that culvert with water rising rapidly. Stratmore Hills Fire and Security firefighters helped deputies get access to the scene. First responders pulled a grate from the culvert and were able to get the woman and dog to safety. KVOR News Time, 5:04. We'll take a look at traffic and weather together next on the 7s on 740 and KVOR.com.
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0: How did I lose weight? 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
7: 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Traffic and weather together. Sean Martinez in the KVOR Traffic Center.
11: Well, so far everything moving pretty good out there. We've got growing volume on I-25 through the city. If coming up from Pueblo, also picking up from the Steel City up to Fort Carson. And also heading up to Denver looks good. Looks like we've got a little bit more volume as you're traveling out by Peterson and Schriever. I'm Sean Martinez. This is traffic.
7: KVOR from the 11 Alert Team at KKTV. Cloudy and cool. Rain on the way, rain likely this afternoon and tonight. We could see some heavy rain out of all this moisture making its way into the state. Highs in Colorado Springs, only around 65 degrees. Currently in the Springs, 51 at Colorado 740 KVOR. KVOR News Time, now 5:08. Our deep dive on this Tuesday morning, we go overseas, the United Kingdom has released five terror suspects on bail yesterday after being arrested for suspicion of a terror plot. Fox reporter Marianne Rafferty explains how President Trump feels about that.
12: The release being questioned by the president. I'm surprised that they released him. I wouldn't have done that.
13: And police say the suspects, aged 23 to 25, are from London, where they were initially taken into custody on suspicion of plotting a terrorist act. It all started Sunday after midnight in Welford. That's 100 miles west of London, near the Royal Air Force's Fairford base. A local farmer was returning from a party when she spotted three suspicious vehicles blocking her way. Suddenly, multiple masked men took off into a nearby field.
7: In other news, tech executives are raising concerns about how the United States is handling AI, stating things are moving too fast. Fox reporter Rich Edson from Washington discusses President Trump's next steps with artificial intelligence.
14: President Trump and House Speaker Mike Johnson are expected to meet for lunch with Meta CEO Mark Zuckerberg, OpenAI President Greg Brockman, NVIDIA CEO Jensen Huang, Anthropic CEO Dario Amodei, among other tech leaders, as OpenAI says it's canceling the release of its latest model over safety concerns. The company's head of safety systems writes the model, called GPT 6.1 Astra, quote, didn't quite meet the bar in terms of staying within scope and authorization and how it communicates back to the user about this type of work it's done. We have an extremely high bar in terms of safety and alignment.
7: Iran's Revolutionary Guards calling President Trump a liar as mediators trying to get diplomacy back on track.
15: A spokesman for Iran's Revolutionary Guards says Americans need to be told the truth, calling President Trump a big liar. The president has rejected an Iranian offer to reopen the Strait of Hormuz based on the terms of a ceasefire deal agreed in June. The IRGC spokesman adding the US has no choice but to declare failure and leave the Middle East. This as the AP reports mediators are still trying to broker a deal. It cites regional and US officials as saying indirect talks continue to end the fighting and open the strait, but major hurdles remain. Jonathan Savage, Fox News.
7: President Trump on the road this week with multiple rallies ahead of the November midterms. Fox reporter Jared Halpern.
16: The president will crisscross the country this week, raising money and hosting rallies for Republicans on the midterm ballot.
12: We have great people, and we're running against communists, lunatics, socialists.
16: President Trump says he plans to tout economic improvements and border security. But polls show Republicans trailing in several key races where President Trump previously won.
12: I think the polls are an anchor because I won it by so much, and it doesn't make sense that they wouldn't be right up there with me.
16: The president is urging supporters to vote as if his name is on the ballot. At the White House, Jared Halpern, Fox News.
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11: Well, starting to see a little more volume there. Milton Provia Powers near the Colorado Springs Airport. Also building volume, Platt, as you're headed westbound towards downtown from Powers. Also, Woodman Road picking up from Union to I-25, as well as over at InterQuest from Voyager to I-25. I'm Sean Martinez's traffic.
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23: Cloudy but mostly dry this morning. A few showers possible this afternoon. More showers developing during the later evening and overnight hours with heavy rain possible. Continuing to our Wednesday, high temperatures today are going to be cooler in the mid-60s. With the KKTV 11 Alert Weather, I'm meteorologist Kevin Bloomberg.
7: Yeah, today and tomorrow we could see a lot of rain in the area. And some overnight showers here in the Springs. Right now, 52 at 740 KVOR.
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7: 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Monday Night Football. Philadelphia and Chicago. Case Keenum starting for the Bears because of injuries at quarterback. Keenum's 38. He looked like he was 28 last night. Chicago throttles the Eagles. Final score 27-7. Let's talk college football. Air Force quarterback Liam Zarka named the Mountain West Conference Offensive Player of the Week. He was sensational against Nevada. Ran for a career-high 171 yards and two touchdowns. He threw for 92 yards and a score as well. That was the Liam Zarka of 2025. Air Force getting ready to host Navy Saturday, 10 a.m. on 740 KVOR. Get tickets at aftickets.com. Navy comes in with a record of 1-2. Basketball, the NBA. The Nuggets open training camp today in Boulder. Yesterday was media day for the team. And the Joker, Nikola Jokic, reiterated he will sign a long-term max contract with Denver next year when he becomes a free agent. A lot of fans still concerned that he may move on. He says he will sign, quote, if they will have me back, closed quote. Baseball, the playoffs begin today. Best 2 of 3 in this opening round series. Philadelphia is at Atlanta beginning at noon. The White Sox will play at Houston at 3. The Yankees host Boston at 6 tonight. And the Cubs are in San Diego at 8 p.m. against the San Diego Padres. And the National Hockey League opens its season tonight. The Avalanche are in action. Game 1 for them on Wednesday night. They'll be home against the L.A. Kings. 522 at Colorado 740. KVOR, a crazy scene yesterday morning in one Colorado Springs neighborhood. A chase and a crash. We've got the details at 5:30 on 740 KVOR.
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7: Yesterday on Wall Street, the Dow down 347 points. The S&P gave back 59. The NASDAQ was down 248 points. What's going on today in early trading and early business news? Well, U.S.-Canada relations, which are already tense enough as it is, are likely to deteriorate further after the United States went ahead early this morning with a decision to ban nearly $1 billion worth of Canadian imports, including alcoholic beverages, dairy products, and also motorcycles. We'll see how Canada certainly reacts to that news. And that's the latest from Wall Street on Colorado's 740 KVOR. It's 524.
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7: 527 at Colorado 740 KVOR. Let's check traffic. You're out and about early on this Tuesday morning. An update with KVOR's Sean Martinez.
11: Well, still moving pretty well out there this morning. They're still wrapping up some construction there on westbound Austin Bluffs over by Union. Still got some lanes blocked there. Also, eastbound lanes are open. And we've got growing volume on Fountain Boulevard from Powers all the way to Academy and all the way to the MLK heading the interstate. And Mesa Ridge starting to see backups now at Fountain Mesa and I-25. I'm Sean Martinez. It's traffic.
7: KVOR weather from the 11 Alert team at KKTV. Clouds, rain on the way. Could get heavy this afternoon and tonight. Cool daytime highs, only around 65 degrees. 52 degrees now at Colorado 740 KVOR. KVOR news time is now 5:28.
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1: 5:30 at KVOR. Good morning, I'm Jim Arthur. Tuesday, September 29th. A wild scene in the Colorado Springs neighborhood Monday morning. According to the Gazette, ICE agents chased a man in a truck through a neighborhood in southern Colorado Springs and then rammed one of their vehicles into that truck after the man left the vehicle and ran into his home. This was all near South Powers and South Academy on Lexington Village Lane. The man said he was driving to work when he saw three vehicles trying to pull him over. He believed that they were ICE agents. He took off and made his way back to his home. Neighbors told the Gazette the agents then tried to enter that man's residence, but his partner wouldn't let them in. ICE did not have a warrant. They would eventually leave the scene several hours later. No official comment on the incident from ICE enforcement officials out of the city of Denver. In other news this morning, the Pueblo County coroner has identified the body of the man pulled from Lake Pueblo early Monday morning as Corporal Stephen Biggs. He was with the Pueblo Police Department. He was wakeboarding on Lake Pueblo Sunday afternoon when something happened. He went under the water and did not resurface. Throughout the night, rescue crews worked to try to find him. They found his body just around 2 yesterday morning. Biggs, a 16-year veteran of the Pueblo Police Department, he was a decorated veteran with numerous honors and awards. The coroner has not released an official cause of death. For the United States Air Force Academy, another honor courtesy of U.S. News and World Report. They've recognized the school as one of the top undergraduate colleges in the nation. They were ranked 3rd as the best public school. Some 1,700 colleges and universities were judged on factors including academics, retention, and also graduation rates. 5:32 at Colorado's 740 KVOR. The November general election is not far off. El Paso County Clerk and Recorder Steve Schleicher was on the Richard Randall Show Monday morning, and Randall asked Schleicher to explain a question on this year's ballot. It's Amendment 84. If it's approved, it would require voters to identify themselves by writing the last 4 digits of their Social Security number and their Colorado Real ID or driver's license number on their return envelope. Schleicher says that could cause some issues.
2: There's going to be folks that are just not willing to sit there and provide that information. Either they'll not vote or they won't provide that information and cast their ballot. And so, Richard, what happens is if you do not provide that information no differently than not signing your ballot, is then it goes into a cure status. And what that means is your ballot is not counted until it's cured.
1: If election officials can't cure or prove it, then it goes to the district attorney for an investigation into voter fraud. A former Boulder County Sheriff's deputy arrested yesterday morning after threatening staff at the Boulder County Sheriff's Office, then driving to that office and allegedly opening fire at the building and vehicles. Tyler Riley first called county dispatch and said he was having anxiety issues. Then he showed up with a gun and opened fire. He was quickly subdued. Nobody was injured. In other news on Colorado's 740 KVOR, a canine deputy nicknamed Arch helped search and rescuers find 3 lost children who wandered away from a large group camping east of Buena Vista this past Saturday. A 9-year-old, a couple of 6-year-olds reported lost by the children's family. They called the Chaffee County Sheriff's Department. They deployed the county search and rescue team and put drones in the air. They also brought in canine deputy Arch. Well, the dog picked up on the children, sent quickly, and led rescuers into the woods. Deputies directed drones into the area ahead of the dog, and they found the 3 children. They'd wandered about 1.5 miles away. All 3 were safe and in good condition. Way to go, Arch. 5:30.

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0: Colorado 740, KVOR 537. How's traffic early on this Tuesday morning? Here's KVOR's Sean Martinez.
13: Well, we have heavy volume there. Mesa Ridge at I-25 going into Gate 24 Carson. Looks like South Academy busier too. Bradley Road to Highway 115. Still looks like they're fixing a water main break there. Delmonico south of Rockrimmon. There are some lane closures there. Watch for those detours. And also still doing some work out there at Austin Bluffs between... looks like Meadowland and Union. Looks like they got lanes reduced there as well. I'm Sean Martinez. This is traffic.
0: KVOR weather from the 11 Alert team at KKTV. Have that umbrella handy. Rain on the way. We could see a lot of it this afternoon and tonight. Maybe 1 to 2 inches of rain here in the Pikes Peak region. Clouds all day. Cool daytime high of only 65 degrees. Tomorrow, cooler still. Even a better chance of rain and heavy rain on Wednesday with highs near 60. Currently in the Springs, 52 at Colorado 740 KVOR. KVOR News Time, 5:38. It's our deep dive this Tuesday morning. The latest from the Middle East, where Iran's Revolutionary Guards calling President Trump a liar as mediators are trying to get diplomacy back on track.
14: A spokesman for Iran's Revolutionary Guards says Americans need to be told the truth, calling President Trump a big liar. The president has rejected an Iranian offer to reopen the Strait of Hormuz based on the terms of a ceasefire deal agreed in June. The IRGC spokesman adding the US has no choice but to declare failure and leave the Middle East. This as the AP reports mediators are still trying to broker a deal. It cites regional and US officials as saying indirect talks continue to end the fighting and open the strait, but major hurdles remain. Jonathan Savage, Fox News.
0: The president hits the campaign trail this week. He has a number of rallies on the docket, this ahead of the November midterms. Fox reporter Jared Halpern.
5: The president will crisscross the country this week, raising money and hosting rallies for Republicans on the midterm ballot.
15: We have great people, and we're running against communists, lunatics, socialists.
5: President Trump says he plans to tout economic improvements and border security, but polls show Republicans trailing in several key races where President Trump previously won.
15: I think the polls are an anchor because I won it by so much, and it doesn't make sense that they wouldn't be right up there with me.
5: The president is urging supporters to vote as if his name is on the ballot. At the White House, Jared Halpern, Fox News.
0: Well, tech executives are concerned about how the United States is currently handling artificial intelligence. Those tech executives are saying that things are moving too fast at the moment. Fox reporter Rich Edson is following this story in Washington, and he discusses President Trump's next steps as it relates to AI.
16: President Trump and House Speaker Mike Johnson are expected to meet for lunch with Meta CEO Mark Zuckerberg, OpenAI President Greg Brockman, NVIDIA CEO Jensen Huang, Anthropic CEO Dario Amodei, among other tech leaders, as OpenAI says it's canceling the release of its latest model over safety concerns. The company's head of safety systems writes the model called GPT 6.1 Astra, quote, didn't quite meet the bar in terms of staying within scope and authorization and how it communicates back to the user about this type of work it's done. We have an extremely high bar in terms of safety and alignment.
0: And the United Kingdom police have released five terror suspects out on bail yesterday after they were arrested for suspicion of a terror plot over the weekend. Fox reporter Marianne Rafferty has the latest on that story.
17: They're released being questioned by the president.
15: I'm surprised that they released him. I wouldn't have done that.
17: And police say the suspects, aged 23 to 25, are from London, where they were initially taken into custody on suspicion of plotting a terrorist act. It all started Sunday after midnight in Welford. That's 100 miles west of London, near the Royal Air Force's Fairford base. A local farmer was returning from a party when she spotted three suspicious vehicles blocking her way. Suddenly, multiple masked men took off into a nearby field.
0: KVOR News Time, 5:42. If you're looking for Air Force Navy football tickets, we've got them. We're giving away four packs. Here's how you qualify. Send me an email. Simple as that. Jim@KVOR.com. Jim@KVOR.com. Say, I want Air Force Navy football tickets. And then leave your cell phone number on that email. We'll draw names at random. You could be headed to that game Saturday morning at 10. Jim@KVOR.com.
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26: Vaping is often thought of as the safer choice over traditional cigarettes. But safer doesn't mean safe. New study out of Australia suggests nicotine e-cigarettes may raise the risk of certain cancers. That vapor isn't just harmless water. It contains chemicals that could damage your cells, even your DNA. I know a lot of people look to vaping to quit cigarettes, but here's the catch. E-cigarettes aren't actually approved to help you quit, and a lot of people end up trading one nicotine habit for another. Now, if you want to kick the habit, reach for things that are proven to work. Nicotine patches, gum, lozenges. 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Nicotine is one of the most addictive drugs out there, no matter what form it might come in. I'm Dr. Sanjay Gupta, helping you live a better life.
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13: Well, we've got growing volume and backups there. Mesa Ridge at I-25 going into Gate 24 at Carson. South Academy busier. Bradley Road to Highway 115, especially there at the B Street Gate. Starting to slow down some over off of Woodman at Union, and also picking up Mark Scheffel at looks like Meadowbrook Parkway. I'm Sean Martinez. This traffic.
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31: Cloudy but mostly dry this morning. A few showers possible this afternoon. More showers developing during the later evening and overnight hours, with heavy rain possible. Continuing to our Wednesday, high temperatures today are going to be cooler in the mid-60s. With the KKTV 11 Alert Weather, I'm meteorologist Kevin Bloomberg.
0: And it looks like more heavy rain possible tomorrow, and we will be only around 60 degrees. 52, cool start on this Tuesday morning at 740 KVOR.
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0: It's 5:50 at Colorado 740 KVOR. NFL Monday Night Football, not much of a game, which is surprising. Philadelphia and Chicago, even more surprising, the Bears dominated the Eagles. Chicago 27 and Philadelphia 7. The Giants have acquired quarterback J.J. McCarthy from Minnesota for a fifth-round pick in next year's draft. Of course, the Giants are without quarterback Jackson Dart. Looks like he's lost for the season with a knee injury. Let's go to college football, where Air Force quarterback Leon Zarka was recognized by the Mountain West Conference as the Offensive Player of the Week. Liam was sensational against Nevada, ran for a career-high 171 yards and two touchdowns. He threw for 92 yards and another score as Air Force won in double overtime. Falcons now working on getting ready for the Midshipmen of Navy. First leg in the Commander-in-Chief's Trophy Series. That game Saturday morning at 10 here on 740 KVOR. Tickets at aftickets.com. Navy 1-2. They lost Friday at Alabama-Birmingham 24-20. To the NBA, where the Nuggets open training camp in Boulder later today. 154 a season ago, but then got ousted in the first round by Minnesota. The big news yesterday, once again, Nikola Jokic, that Joker, reiterated he will sign a long-term max contract with Denver when he becomes a free agent. He could have signed that deal this year, but it would have been for only 4 years and for less money. He signs at the end of the season. Going into next year, he gets a 5-year deal worth about $70 million a year. The National Hockey League opens its season tonight, and the Avs open Wednesday night at home against the LA Kings, and the baseball playoffs begin later today. 4 first-round matchups, all are best 2 of 3. That's it. Philadelphia and Atlanta begin at noon. The White Sox and Houston at 3. The Yankees host Boston at 6 tonight. San Diego home against the Cubs at 8 o'clock. 5:52 at Colorado 740 KVOR. Coming up in the news at 6, we get the identity of that individual who apparently drowned, in Lake Pueblo. He went missing while wakeboarding on Sunday evening. We've got the story coming up on 740 KVOR.
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12: This is Bloomberg Money Minute. Anthropic is said to have warned that its technology poses catastrophic or existential risks to humanity in its regulatory filing to become a public company. According to Reuters, a significant portion of the documentation, which is yet to be made public, is dedicated to the potential for AI to do harm. The maker of Claude is expected to hold its IPO as soon as this fall. Checking on the markets, traders are looking ahead to the major event of the week, the September jobs report this Friday. S&P futures are down 4 points, Dow futures falling 50. And American households are getting pickier when it comes to what they spend on. Inflation is squeezing budgets, pushing households to skip some of the fun stuff. That's hitting entertainment and leisure companies such as Dave & Buster's, Six Flags, and bowling alley operator Lucky Strike. But there are a few bright spots. For example, movie theater operator AMC Entertainment recently reported its best quarter since the pandemic. Courtney Donahoe, Bloomberg Radio.
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0: 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Sean Martinez, Jim Arthur, that's Sean, I'm Jim.
13: Hello.
0: October begins Thursday.
13: It does, and boy, I tell you what, September flew by.
0: Everybody I've talked to has said the exact same thing. It has for everybody.
13: Yeah.
0: Just blown on by.
13: Just seems like, you know, we were celebrating the end of summer Labor Day, and they're looking now in October.
0: Like the State Fair in Pueblo wrapped up 3 days ago.
13: Right,
0: here's
13: exactly.
0: Sean at the KVOR Traffic Center.
13: Well, so far everything looking pretty good this morning. We got backups there at Mesa Ridge and I-25, South Academy, busier Bradley Road to Highway 115, and also picking up over off of Highway 2494 at Mark Sheffield, and also heavier volume as you're traveling over by, it looks like, Woodman Road and Meridian. I'm Sean Martinez, it's traffic.
0: KVOR weather from the 11 Alert Team at KKTV. Got some overnight rain. Clouds stay with us. Rain chances stay with us and increase. We're going to see some pretty good rain, we think, this afternoon and tonight. Heavy at times. Highs in Colorado Springs only around 65 degrees tomorrow. Highs only near 60 degrees with a good chance of rain continuing into Wednesday. And heavy rain once again possible. At the Academy, 51 degrees. We currently have 52 degrees at Colorado 740 KVOR. The news coming up next. KVOR News Time, now 5:58.
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0: 6 o'clock here on 740 KVOR. I'm Jim Arthur. 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Call Dunright. According to the Gazette, ICE agents chased a man in a truck through a Colorado Springs neighborhood Monday morning and then rammed one of their vehicles into the truck after the man vacated the vehicle and ran into his home. This all happened on Lexington Village Lane near South Powers and South Academy yesterday morning. The man was driving to work. He saw three vehicles trying to pull him over. He believed that they were ICE agents. He took off, made his way back to his house. Neighbors told the Gazette the agents, after ramming the vehicle, tried to enter the man's home, but his partner would not let them in. ICE agents didn't have a warrant. They would eventually leave the scene several hours later. No official comment just yet from Immigration and Customs Enforcement. The Pueblo County coroner identified the body of the man pulled from Lake Pueblo early Monday morning as Corporal Stephen Biggs with the Pueblo Police Department. He was wakeboarding on Lake Pueblo Sunday afternoon when something happened. He went under the water and did not resurface. Throughout the night, rescue crews searched for him. They found his body at around 2 yesterday morning. Biggs, a 16-year veteran of the Pueblo Police Department, a decorated veteran with numerous honors. At the moment, the coroner still has not released an official cause of death. Well, of course, the November general election not far off. El Paso County Clerk and Recorder Steve Schleicher was on the Richard Randall Show Monday morning. Randall asked Schleicher to explain a question on this year's ballot. It's Amendment 84. If it's approved, it would require voters to identify themselves by writing the last four digits of their Social Security number and their Colorado Real ID or driver's license number on their return envelope. Schleicher says it could cause some issues.
25: There's going to be folks that are just not willing to sit there and provide that information. Either they'll not vote, or they won't provide that information and cast their ballot. And so, Richard, what happens is if you do not provide that information no differently than not signing your ballot, is then it goes into a cure status. And what that means is your ballot is not counted until it's cured.
0: And if election officials can't cure or prove it, it then goes to the district attorney for an investigation into voter fraud. And again, that question on the November ballot. A former Boulder County deputy is out of jail after allegedly firing shots at the Boulder County Sheriff's Office and patrol vehicles Monday morning. Tyler Riley used to work for the Boulder County Sheriff's Office. KKTV 11 News reporter Adam Atchison.
5: Authorities say the former deputy called dispatch to report anxiety. They say the 40-year-old also made threats toward the department's headquarters and county jail. A sergeant then reported Riley arrived with an AR-15-style rifle and fired multiple rounds at the entrance. No one is injured.
0: He is currently out on bond. And another honor for the United States Air Force Academy, recognized by U.S. News and World Report as one of the top undergraduate colleges in the nation. The Academy ranked third best as a public school. Programs within the school, including aerospace, mechanical engineering, and electrical engineering, made the top 10 in the new report. Some 1,700 colleges and universities were judged on numerous factors. 604 at Colorado 740 KVOR.
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5: 6:08 at KVOR, weather from the 11 Alert team at KKTV. Today, clouds, rain, good chance of rain this afternoon and tonight, and a good chance of heavy rain this afternoon and tonight. Highs only around 65 degrees. Right now in the Springs, 51. Colorado 740 KVOR. 6:08, our deep dive on this Tuesday morning. We'll start overseas. Officials in the United Kingdom have released five terror suspects on bail after they were arrested for suspicion of a terror plot. Fox reporter Marianne Rafferty explains how President Trump felt about that move.
6: The release being questioned by the president.
7: I'm surprised that they released him. I wouldn't have done that.
6: And police say the suspects, aged 23 to 25, are from London, where they were initially taken into custody on suspicion of plotting a terrorist act. It all started Sunday after midnight in Welford. That's 100 miles west of London, near the Royal Air Force's Fairford base. A local farmer was returning from a party when she spotted three suspicious vehicles blocking her way. Suddenly, multiple masked men took off into a nearby field.
5: Iran's Revolutionary Guards are calling the president a liar All the while, mediators are trying to get diplomacy back on track between Iran and the United States.
0: A spokesman for Iran's Revolutionary Guards says Americans need to be told the truth, calling President Trump a big liar. The president has rejected an Iranian offer to reopen the Strait of Hormuz based on the terms of a ceasefire deal agreed in June. The IRGC spokesman adding the US has no choice but to declare failure and leave the Middle East. This as the AP reports mediators are still trying to broker a deal. It cites regional and US officials as saying indirect talks continue to end the fighting and open the strait, but major hurdles remain. Jonathan Savage, Fox News.
5: In other news involving the president, he is denying a report that he tried to sell weapons to China. Fox reporter Lillian Wu has that story.
8: President Trump shutting down claims made by his own ambassador to China that he'd offered to sell U.S. weapons to Beijing, though he did say...
7: They probably like to buy it because we do make better equipment than them, so maybe it's a good idea. But we didn't discuss it.
8: Telling reporters in the Oval Office Monday that U.S. Ambassador to China David Perdue was probably confusing China with Taiwan when he made his remarks Sunday. Taiwan's defense minister says existing U.S. arms sales to Taiwan remain unchanged and that Taipei remains in talks with the U.S. over individual deals. A record $14 billion arms package to the self-governing democracy, however, remains stalled. Lillian Wu, Fox News.
5: The president hitting the campaign trail this week. He has a number of rallies ahead of the November midterms.
9: The president will crisscross the country this week, raising money and hosting rallies for Republicans on the midterm ballot.
7: We have great people, and we're running against communists, lunatics, socialists.
9: President Trump says he plans to tout economic improvements and border security, but polls show Republicans trailing in several key races where President Trump previously won.
7: I think the polls are an anchor because I won it by so much, and it doesn't make sense that they wouldn't be right up there with me.
9: The president is urging supporters to vote as if his name is on the ballot. At the White House, Jared Halpern, Fox News.
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2: Pride is dangerous. It blinds us to the truth, which makes us ignore signs that trouble lies ahead. In 1941, months before Pearl Harbor, a Navy officer named Edwin Layton gave his superiors a stern warning. Japan was planning an attack on the naval base in Hawaii. Edwin knew what he was talking about. He'd spent years studying Japanese military strategy and knew his analysis was accurate. But the admirals above Edwin ignored him. Why? Historians say pride was a strong motivator. U.S. leadership at the time was confident in the Pacific Fleet. They believed Pearl Harbor was invincible and no one would be foolish enough to attack it. That arrogance proved costly on December 7, 1941, when almost 2,500 Americans were killed. Pride makes warning signs easy to ignore, like our marriage is in trouble, or our children are headed down the wrong path, or we're ruining our finances. We see the indicators, but we tell ourselves there's no real danger. The results can be tragic. The Bible says pride goes before destruction. It's pride that convinces us we're fine when we've actually lost our way, that we're strong when we're actually vulnerable, or that we don't need correction when we actually need it the most. Pride shuts our eyes to the truth. Humility opens them and allows us to see. For Focus on the Family, I'm Jim Daly.
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6: Well, still pretty busy out there around Fort Carson, but starting to ease up just a little bit as that first wave to the Mountain Post happened. South Academy still pretty busy, though, from Bradley Road to Highway 115. Powers at Bradley Road starting to see heavier volume, as well as over at Briargate Parkway at Voyager. I'm Sean Martinez as traffic.
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8: Cloudy but mostly dry this morning. A few showers possible this afternoon. More showers developing during the later evening and overnight hours with heavy rain possible. Continuing to our Wednesday, high temperatures today are going to be cooler in the mid-60s. With the KKTV 11 Alert Weather, I'm meteorologist Kevin Bloomberg.
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5: 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Monday Night Football. The Bears surprised Philadelphia. And I don't think it was maybe really surprising that the Bears won, but the fact they won 27-7 with a 38-year-old backup quarterback, Case Keenum, that was a surprise. Keenum looked unbelievable last night. That's a good win by the Bears as they knock off Philadelphia. The Giants acquire quarterback J.J. McCarthy from Minnesota for a fifth-round draft pick next year. Of course, the Giants lost their quarterback Jackson Dart for the year because of a knee injury. College football, Air Force quarterback Liam Zarka, honored by the Mountain West Conference as its Offensive Player of the Week. He ran for a career-high 171 yards and two touchdowns. He threw for 92 yards in the double overtime victory against Nevada on Saturday. Air Force is home this Saturday at 10 a.m. tilt against Navy on 740 KVOR. Tickets still available, but going fast at aftickets.com. NBA basketball media day yesterday for the Denver Nuggets. They met with the press. They're opening training camp in Boulder today. And once again, the Joker, Nikola Jokic, reiterated he will sign a long-term max contract with the Nuggets next year when he becomes a free agent. The National Hockey League season opens play tonight. The Avs will open the season tomorrow night at home against the LA Kings. And we've got the baseball playoffs beginning today. Best of three. And man, when you're in a best of three, you just can't make any mistakes. You make one, you may not be able to come back from it. Philadelphia is in Atlanta. That's at noon. Houston will host the White Sox at 3. Boston and the Yankees in New York City at 6 tonight. San Diego hosting the Cubs at Petco tonight at 8 o'clock. 621 at Colorado 740 KVOR. We've got the news on the way at 630. A sad update. The identity of that boater, a person who was on Lake Pueblo, who went missing and was found dead. Their identity has been released. We've got the story and all the day's news coming up at 6:30 on KVOR.
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5: 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Stock futures are rising this morning. Yields have been moving lower. Dow futures moving higher. Dow futures up 145 points. S&P and NASDAQ futures are up as well. Treasury yields have moderated after marching higher earlier this week. The 10-year Treasury note yield fell more than 3 basis points to 5.2%, and the 30-year fell roughly 2 basis points to 5.5%. Still high and still not good that both are above 5 percentage points. 623 at Colorado 740 KVOR.
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3: 625, Colorado 740, KVOR. It is Tuesday, September 29th. Unbeknownst to me, I just found this out, it is National Coffee Day.
4: That's correct. Of course, it's the day that, you just celebrate the morning Joe.
3: I'm not a coffee drinker.
4: You are not, and you know what? I left mine in the kitchen there. I have to go get it.
3: On average, how many cups of coffee do you have a day?
4: Probably about three.
3: Okay.
4: Yeah, actually, so my cup here is two cups.
3: Oh, I see.
4: And so actually, I should say that it's probably four, because I usually have two more at home.
3: Okay. I don't know if that's the standard. I don't know if you're, different than a lot of other people.
4: Yeah.
3: Really hard to say. 66% of Americans say they do drink at least one cup of coffee a day.
4: Yeah.
3: That's up from 6 years ago, up about 7%. Oh, here it is. It's right here in front of me. The average coffee drinker has nearly three cups per day.
4: Okay, so I'm just above the average.
3: You're always above the average, Sean.
4: Although I guess this, it holds two cups. It's technically one, so it's three cups I have a day.
3: Nobody is counting and measuring it. If they want to get up that early in the morning and come down and keep tabs, I'll leave the front door open for you, okay? At one time, Seattle was the coffee capital of the United States.
4: Right.
3: But they do a report, and I don't know who they happen to be, on the best coffee cities in America. Mm-hmm. And number one, for whatever reason, is Orlando, Florida.
4: Really? Okay. Interesting. I wouldn't have guessed them, but I know that Portland and then, of course, Seattle are on that list as well.
3: They are.
4: So, yeah. I don't see Colorado on here, though.
3: No Denver, no Colorado Springs. I see Miami, Seattle, as you mentioned, San Francisco, Oakland. Laredo is, I guess, the worst or one of the worst coffee cities in the country. I don't know how you get that distinction. They're at number 100. Detroit's at number 98. Memphis is at 97.
4: Interesting. I don't know if people just don't drink as much coffee in those cities, or the coffee is bad, or the water you make coffee in is bad. I don't know.
3: I had one cup of coffee when I was 15 years old. I remember it like it was yesterday. I was at my cousin Dennis's wedding out on Long Island, and coffee? Well, sure, because I didn't know any better. I'm 15,
4: yeah.
3: So they poured black coffee.
4: Yeah.
3: I didn't know what you did other than just drink black coffee.
4: Yeah.
3: Took one sip. No, sir!
4: And you haven't touched it since.
3: That's exactly the point. Yes, I have not.
4: Well, they have sweeteners, and I know you like sweets. They have different creamers now that make it taste not as bitter.
3: Yeah, not in my kitchen, buddy.
4: Okay.
3: 6:28. Here's Sean in the KVOR traffic center.
4: They have chocolate sweeteners, and I know you love chocolate.
3: I like hot chocolate.
4: Yeah.
3: That's as close as I'm going to get.
4: Okay. Well, we do have heavier volume on I-25 through Colorado Springs, but overall it's still moving well. No backups at this point other than Highway 94, Mark Sheffield, and busy once again as you're going on the MLK at I-25. I'm Sean Martinez's traffic.
3: KVOR weather from the 11 Alert team at KKTV. Today, cloudy, rain, heavy at times this afternoon and tonight. And we've got a flood watch up for the area as well. Highs today in Colorado Springs, only around 65 degrees. Cooler tomorrow with more rain and a high of 60. 52 at 740 KVOR.
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1: Monday morning. Biggs, a veteran of the Pueblo Police Department, 16-year veteran, had numerous honors and awards. The coroner has not released an official cause of death. What a crazy scene in a Colorado Springs neighborhood yesterday morning. The Gazette is reporting that ICE agents chased a man in a truck through that neighborhood and then rammed one of their vehicles into his truck after he got out and ran into his home. This scene on Lexington Village Lane near South Powers and South Academy, the man in the truck was driving to work. He saw three vehicles trying to pull him over. He thought it might be ICE. He was right. He made his way back to his home. Neighbors told the Gazette the agents then tried to get into his home, but his partner wouldn't let them in. They didn't have a search warrant. They hung around for a while, and then they would eventually leave the scene. They did call the Colorado Springs Police Department and report the accident of their cars hitting the victim's vehicle. No comment just yet from Immigration and Customs Enforcement officials. 6:32 at Colorado 740 KVOR, the November general election only a few weeks away. El Paso County Clerk and Recorder Steve Schleicher was on the Richard Randall Show Monday morning. He was explaining a question on the ballot, Amendment 84. It's an interesting question because if it's approved, it would require voters to identify themselves by writing the last four digits of their Social Security number and their Colorado Real ID or driver's license number on their return envelope that has their ballot inside. Schleicher says that may cause some issues.
2: There's going to be folks that are just not willing to sit there and provide that information. Either they'll not vote or they won't provide that information and cast their ballot. And so, Richard, what happens is that if you do not provide that information no differently than not signing your ballot, is then it goes into a cure status. And what that means is your ballot is not counted until it's cured.
1: And if election officials can't cure or approve it, it then goes to the district attorney for an investigation into voter fraud. Another honor for the United States Air Force Academy. U.S. News and World Report has recognized the school as one of the top undergraduate colleges in the nation. The academy was ranked as the third best public school. Programs within the school include aerospace, mechanical engineering, electrical engineering. They were honored as well. Some 1,700 colleges and universities were judged on factors including academics, retention, and graduation rates. In other news on 740 KVOR, the U.S. Marshals Service and specialized units of the Colorado State Patrol arrested four people last week in North Glen who they say are connected to a shooting death in Texas back on September 11th. A man was killed in his home in Lewisville, Texas, almost 3 weeks ago. Police put out a warrant for Gabriel Olivo Olivo, who with three others allegedly were involved in the homicide. They left the state. They were reported to be in the Denver area. The Marshals Service found the four in North Glen last week and took them into custody. A weapon was also found that authorities say may have been used in that homicide. One of the four arrested is a juvenile. A report just released by the El Paso County Sheriff's Department documents deputies saving a woman and a dog from a culvert in Fountain Creek. Deputies responded to that call for help on September 9th. They found the woman and the animal in the culvert with water rising rapidly. Stratmore Hills Fire and security firefighters helped deputies get access to the scene. First responders pulled a grate from the culvert and were able to get that woman and dog to safety. KVOR News Time, 6:34. Traffic and weather together coming up next on 740.
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3: 6:37 at KVOR. A big week for Air Force. Air Force and Navy.
4: Yeah.
3: Saturday morning at 10 o'clock. Why, Jim, are they playing so early? I've got three letters for you. CBS.
4: Okay. Yeah, TV guys have to, you know, monopolize the time. So, yeah.
3: They pay a lot of money to monopolize that time, though. They really, really do.
4: Well, Army and Navy, when they play later in the season, I think they do the same time slot. So maybe that's
3: No, it's later in the day.
4: Is it?
3: It's later in the day. And here's the reason it's a good question. Why is it later in the day, Jim? Because it's usually the only game on that weekend.
4: Oh, okay. Well, that makes
3: sense. The reason why.
4: All right.
3: And CBS, this way, this would be a noon kickoff in the Eastern time zone.
4: Okay.
3: So they can get three football games in.
4: And then, of course, when Air Force plays Army, that game's noon Eastern, but it'll be 10 o'clock here probably again.
3: That's incorrect as well.
4: Oh, my gosh.
3: Because Army just refurbished their entire stadium. They've got lights. It's going to be the first night game.
4: Oh, okay.
3: At West Point.
4: So up till this year, it was that way.
3: So there are some things you don't know, huh, Martinez?
4: I guess so.
3: Yeah, here's Sean in the KVOR traffic center.
4: Well, I-25 still in good shape through Colorado Springs. I do know that. We do have heavier volume at Highway 24 and 94 as you come together at Mark Scheffel. Power's busier over by Fountain Boulevard and also northbound Power's at, looks like, InterQuest. I'm Sean Martinez. That's traffic.
3: You gave it the good old college try, though, and we all appreciate that.
4: Oh, well.
3: 6:38 here's KVOR weather from the 11 Alert Team at KKTV. Cloudy day, rain likely. Heavy rain possible. We have a flash flood watch beginning at noon today, and it will go for two straight days until noon on Thursday. That's how much moisture is streaming into the area. Highs today only 65. Tomorrow's highs only 60. Thursday, maybe mid to upper 50s with rain. In the Springs, 52. 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KVOR News Time 6:39. Our deep dive, a lot going on with President Trump, as it always seems to be these days. And we will start with the president and artificial intelligence. Been in the news a lot lately. Tech executives are raising concerns about the United States and its handling of AI. And those tech executives are saying things are moving too fast. Fox reporter Rich Edson from Washington discusses the president's next move with artificial intelligence.
5: President Trump and House Speaker Mike Johnson are expected to meet for lunch with Meta CEO Mark Zuckerberg, OpenAI President Greg Brockman, NVIDIA CEO Jensen Huang, Anthropic CEO Dario Amodei, among other tech leaders, as OpenAI says it's canceling the release of its latest model over safety concerns. The company's head of safety systems writes the model called GPT 6.1 Astra, quote, didn't quite meet the bar in terms of staying within scope and authorization and how it communicates back to the user about this type of work it's done. We have an extremely high bar in terms of safety and alignment.
3: November elections are just a few weeks away. Republicans are behind in several key states. The president is going out to Trump for them, if you will, and support them as he hits the campaign trail. Fox reporter Jared Halpern with more from the White House.
6: The president will crisscross the country this week, raising money and hosting rallies for Republicans on the midterm ballot.
7: We have great people, and we're running against communists, lunatics, socialists.
6: President Trump says he plans to tout economic improvements and border security, but polls show Republicans trailing in several key races where President Trump previously won.
7: I think the polls are an anchor because I won it by so much, and it doesn't make sense that they wouldn't be right up there with me.
6: The president is urging supporters to vote as if his name is on the ballot. At the White House, Jared Halpern, Fox News.
3: In the Middle East, Iran's Revolutionary Guards calling the president a liar as mediators are trying to get diplomacy back on track.
2: A spokesman for Iran's Revolutionary Guards says Americans need to be told the truth, calling President Trump a big liar. The president has rejected an Iranian offer to reopen the Strait of Hormuz based on the terms of a ceasefire deal agreed in June. The IRGC spokesman adding the US has no choice but to declare failure and leave the Middle East. This as the AP reports mediators are still trying to broker a deal. It cites regional and US officials as saying indirect talks continue to end the fighting and open the strait, but major hurdles remain. Jonathan Savage, Fox News.
3: 641 at Colorado 740 KVOR. Coming up in sports, man, we got a lot going on. An honor for an Air Force football player. Media day for the Denver Nuggets. And what did the Joker have to say? Nikola Jokic. We'll talk about that in sports, 9 minutes out on 740 KVOR. Next, John Tesh with Intelligence for Your Life on 740.
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16: difference. Here we go with the hottest health and wellness trend these days. Not drinking or staying sober with non-alcoholic drinks or mocktails. Nielsen data is showing that sales of non-alcoholic beverages have increased 35%. Etsy has seen a 200% rise in searches for sober or dry gifts within the last year. And a national survey has found that more than half of people surveyed reported consuming less alcohol now than before the pandemic across all age groups. And according to research from the University of Sussex, that can have a lot of health benefits. When people cut their alcohol consumption in half, 70% of participants sleep better because alcohol causes fragmented sleep. And scientists from University College London, they have found those who avoided alcohol for a month had improved blood pressure, fewer markers associated with cancer, and they lost about 1 pound a week. I'm John Tesh with today's Intelligence for Your Life Minute.
19: A lot of positives right there from Mr. Tesh.
4: Yeah, I know that. I was, you know, worked at a bar, you know, a club for all these years. You don't have a drink or two, and pretty much I've stopped doing that. You just have a soda water and
19: feel better.
4: Feel better, and I sleep better when I get home. It's nice, so yeah.
19: 647 at KVOR. Sean Martinez in the KVOR traffic center.
4: Well, we have a crash there northbound I-25. This is approaching Circle, and that is slowing traffic back to South Academy now. We've also got heavier volume over off of Powers over by Barnes and North Carefree, and also heavier volume at Woodman Road at I-25. I'm Sean Martinez's traffic.
1: 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Here's Southern Colorado's most accurate forecast on KVOR.
20: Cloudy but mostly dry this morning. A few showers possible this afternoon. More showers developing during the later evening and overnight hours with heavy rain possible. Continuing to our Wednesday, high temperatures today are going to be cooler in the mid-60s. For the KKTV 11 Alert Weather, I'm meteorologist Kevin Bloomberg.
19: Flash flood watch goes into effect noon today through noon Thursday for the region. That's how much rain we potentially could receive. At the Academy, 50-52 at 740 KVOR. 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It's 648.
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19: 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College football. Air Force quarterback Liam Zarka named the Mountain West Offensive Player of the Week. Man, he was money against Nevada on Saturday night in double overtime. He ran for 171 yards and two scores. Threw for 92 yards and a touchdown pass, 263 yards of total offense in that double overtime win by Air Force over Nevada. Falcons host Navy Saturday morning at 10 on KVOR. Get your tickets at aftickets.com. To the NFL last night, little bit of a surprise in Monday Night Football. Chicago, that toddle in town, beat Philadelphia 27-7. With 38-year-old backup Case Keenum, the former Bronco quarterback, leading the way. He played a great game last night. The Giants acquired quarterback J.J. McCarthy from Minnesota for a fifth-round draft pick next year. To the NBA. Training camp has arrived for the Denver Nuggets. It opens today in Boulder. Yesterday, media day, Ball Arena, the Joker, Nikola Jokic, reiterating again, he will sign a long-term max contract with Denver next year when he becomes a free agent. Why isn't he signing it now? Because he could. Very simple reason. If he signs this year as a restricted free agent, he gets a four-year deal for little less money. If he waits and signs it when he is a full free agent, gets a five-year deal worth about $70 million a year. You would wait the extra year as well. Baseball, the playoffs, best of three, open today. Philadelphia at Atlanta, the White Sox at Houston. Tonight, Boston at New York, and San Diego will host the Cubs. And the NHL begins another season tonight. And for the Avs, that season opener tomorrow night at home against the Los Angeles Kings. KVOR News Time, 6:52. News on the way at 7 o'clock. Another honor for the United States Air Force Academy. We've got that story on the way. And quite the commotion and ruckus and a dangerous situation, honestly, in a Colorado Springs neighborhood yesterday morning. We'll tell you what happened all at 7 on 740 KVOR.
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26: This is Bloomberg Money Minute. Anthropic is said to have warned that its technology poses catastrophic or existential risks to humanity in its regulatory filing to become a public company. According to Reuters, a significant portion of the documentation, which is yet to be made public, is dedicated to the potential for AI to do harm. The maker of Claude is expected to hold its IPO as soon as this fall. Checking on the markets, traders are looking ahead to the major event of the week, the September jobs report this Friday. S&P futures are down 4 points, Dow futures falling 50. And American households are getting pickier when it comes to what they spend on. Inflation is squeezing budgets, pushing households to skip some of the fun stuff. That's hitting entertainment and leisure companies such as Dave & Buster's, Six Flags, and bowling alley operator Lucky Strike. But there are a few bright spots. For example, movie theater operator AMC Entertainment recently reported its best quarter since the pandemic. Courtney Donahoe, Bloomberg Radio.
19: 656, Colorado 740. KVOR, band started a little early. That's okay.
4: It happens.
19: I have an announcement on my left hand here. An important one. Holmes Middle School is closed for the day. They've been affected by that water main break.
4: That's correct. And crews are trying to get that fixed there over by Delmonico, but it's affected the folks there at Holmes Middle School today.
19: Enjoy the day off. Hopefully they let the teachers go home, too. You know, I don't like when they say, okay, the kids can stay home, but it's a work day for teachers.
4: Right.
19: No, it should be an off day for those poor men and women. Give them a day off, too.
4: Well, they said that the spokesman for District 11 said the building can't support normal school operations, including restrooms, hand washing, food service, and sanitation needs. So I probably would imagine they're off today.
19: I hope so.
4: Yeah.
19: Take it easy and get a rest. Get some rest.
4: Yes.
19: 657. Here's Sean in the KVOR Traffic Center.
4: Well, we had that crash there. Northbound I-25 approaching Circle Drive, and that's got traffic backed up all the way now to South Academy. We've also got a heavier volume on Powers over by Fountain Boulevard, Highway 94 at Mark Scheffel, southbound Mark Scheffel at Meadowbrook Parkway, and also Woodman at I-25. I'm Sean Martinez's traffic.
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19: KVOR weather from the 11 alert team at KKTV. We are under and will be under a flash flood watch through Thursday at noon for heavy rains at time this afternoon and tonight. Highs in Colorado Springs only around 65 degrees. Currently in Colorado Springs, 52 at Colorado 740 KVOR. The news is coming up next. 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
19: 7 o'clock in the Springs. I'm Jim Arthur. Good morning. This is Colorado 740 KVOR. On this Tuesday morning, we begin with a chase by ICE agents of a man in a Colorado Springs neighborhood. The story from the Gazette reporting that a man who was driving to work in a blue truck noticed three cars pursuing him, trying to pull him over. Believing they were ICE agents, he took off and made his way back to his home. He got into his neighborhood, got out of his blue truck, and ran into his home. ICE used one of their three vehicles to ram that truck after the man left the vehicle. They then tried to get into the man's home. His partner would not let them in. Legally, they couldn't go in. They didn't have a warrant. They would eventually leave the scene several hours later. So far, no comment on the incident from ICE officials here in Southern Colorado or in the Denver area. The Pueblo County coroner has identified the body of that man pulled from Lake Pueblo early Monday morning. A man was wakeboarding on Sunday afternoon when something happened. He went under the water and did not resurface. Rescue crews found his body early Monday morning around 2 o'clock. He's been identified as Corporal Stephen Biggs with the Pueblo Police Department. He'd been with the department for 16 years. He was a decorated veteran with numerous honors and awards. The coroner's office still has not released his cause of death. El Paso County Clerk and Recorder Steve Schleicher was on the Richard Randall Show Monday morning. Randall asked Schleicher to explain a question on this year's ballot, Amendment 84, which has to do with voting and mail-in voting. Amendment 84, if it's approved, would require voters to identify themselves not just by their signature, but by writing the last four digits of their Social Security number and their Colorado Real ID or driver's license number on their return envelope. Schleicher is dubious on the point of, will voters actually give that much personal information?
2: There's going to be folks that are just not willing to sit there and provide that information. Either they'll not vote or they won't provide that information and cast their ballot. And so, Richard, what happens is if you do not provide that information no differently than not signing your ballot, is then it goes into a cure status. And what that means is your ballot is not counted until it's cured.
19: If it's not cured, it then goes to the district attorney's office for an investigation into voter fraud. 702 at Colorado 740 KVOR. In other news this morning, another honor for the United States Air Force Academy. U.S. News and World Report has recognized the school as one of the top undergraduate colleges in the nation. They were ranked as the third best public school. Programs within the school, including aerospace, mechanical engineering, and electrical engineering, made the top 10 in the new report. Some 1,700 colleges and universities were judged on factors including academics, retention, and also graduation rates. In other news, on 740 KVOR, a canine deputy nicknamed Arch helped search and rescuers find three lost children who wandered away from a large group camping east of Buena Vista Saturday. A 9-year-old and 2 6-year-olds reported lost by the children's family. They called the Chaffee County Sheriff's Department, who deployed the county search and rescue team and put drones in the air to try to find the children. Deputies also brought in canine deputy Arch. He quickly picked up the children's scent and led rescuers directly into the woods. Deputies followed him. They also put drones in the area and tried to get ahead of where the dog was going. And they found the three children. They'd wandered about a mile and a half away. All three were safe and in good condition. 704 at Colorado 740 KVOR. 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
13: 706, Colorado 740, KVLR. Tuesday morning. I almost said Wednesday for a second.
4: Wishful thinking there.
13: Yeah, Tuesday morning. Mm-hmm. Monday went very quick.
4: Yeah.
13: We talked about September really kind of moving on pretty quickly, fast. There's a lot of Halloween decorations already in the stores. They've been in the stores for a month now, at least.
4: I think they went up right after July 4th. Yeah.
13: Bob, we got to get the pumpkins sold. I'm telling you, just put them out there on the floor. Let's go.
4: That's right.
13: 707. Here's Sean at the KVLR Traffic Center.
4: We have a crash there, northbound I-25, approaching Circle Drive. That's got traffic backed up almost to now Mesa Ridge. We've also got heavy volume on Powers now. People are trying to get off the interstate and use the long way around. Well, it's packed there at Fountain Boulevard and the MLK. And also, we're starting to see heavy volume on Powers near Barnes and North Carefree in both directions. I'm Sean Martinez. It's traffic.
14: This week.
13: KVLR weather. Rain on the way. We've got a flash flood watch up. Actually goes into effect at noon today through noon on Thursday. Chance of heavy rain this afternoon and tonight and Wednesday and again on Thursday. Highs today only around 65 degrees and only around 60 tomorrow. Check of KVOR radar. We're seeing a lot of rain right now pushing to southern Colorado. Trinidad is seeing rain. Walsenburg just had a rain shower. Those rain showers pushing off to the northeast at the moment. In the Springs, 52 at KVOR. KVOR News Time 7:09. And the notebook is on the way in a moment.
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13: 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In my left hand
4: is the notebook.
13: All right, here we go, the notebook, and we are going to start with this news, which came out, actually, I believe it was yesterday, if I'm not mistaken. See if you recognize this song from a tour he did back in 1992. Listen to this.
4: You know that saxophone.
13: You know that saxophone.
4: It's Rod Stewart.
13: That's exactly right.
4: Yeah.
13: Rod Stewart, Do You Think I'm Sexy? He has announced he is retiring from touring after 60 years on the road.
4: Yeah, he's been, of course, battling some health issues over the past couple of years. He actually had to cancel his Denver shows back in June of this year. They have been rescheduled for next September. Now, we'll see if that actually happens, just because he is scheduled to be here and then finish up in Europe, and then that would be it. Because, he, of course, he's from England, so that's where he's wrapping him up there overseas.
13: 81 years old, and he said that this tour in Europe next year will be his, quote, last tour ever.
4: Yeah.
13: He isn't retiring from music. He is retiring from touring, which I can imagine after 60 years does get old, right? Does get old after a while.
4: Well, yeah, 81 years old. I mean, that's not easy to travel all of these cities. You know, as we're older, too, and going to the grocery store is a hassle, let alone going tour all
13: yes,
4: over the
13: it is.
4: Stores or all over the country.
13: The great Rod Stewart. Not retiring from music, but retiring from touring.
4: Yeah.
13: Good for him. An amazing career, certainly, on the road. So this was interesting, and not interesting, I shouldn't say. It's just sad, the news that we got, I guess it was earlier this morning, it sounds like. Remember this?
4: Saved by the Bell.
13: Very good. You're 2 for 2, but you get no points for any of these guesses.
4: Darn.
13: Dennis Haskins, best known for his role on the hit sitcom Saved by the Bell, has died at the age of 75.
4: Yeah, Mr. Belding, of course, was the beloved principal of the high school there. I'm not even sure the name of it. I think it was something like California High. I don't know. Anyhow, he started with the show. He started on Disney Channel, as the show was called Good Morning, Miss Bliss. NBC took it over the next year and changed it to Saved by the Bell.
13: And it took off.
4: And he actually was one of the only people that stayed on, and he got a chance to finish this run. So Dennis Haskins also had been in other shows. He was in Always Sunny in Philadelphia. He was also in How I Met Your Mother, Hot in Cleveland, other appearances throughout the years. But, sad news.
13: Not every principal. I think when you are in school, you think every principal's a mean man or mean woman,
4: yeah,
13: right, and stern and whatnot. I think everybody would have loved if they didn't have the kind of principal Dennis Haskins was, Mr. Belding.
4: Yeah.
13: I think they would have loved to have had him as their principal.
4: Correct, yeah. So it was sad news yesterday. 75,
13: yeah,
4: he passed away.
13: Cause of death has not been announced. This is, I'll just read the headline, kind of says what it is. Do you suffer from IMS? And that is not the Impossible Mission Squad, by the way. IMS stands for Irritable Male Syndrome.
4: That's right.
13: That's when we get more irritable and less motivated as we get older. It is also linked, by the way, to testosterone decline that happens to a lot of men. We talk about that a lot between the ages of 40 and 60.
4: Yeah, that term was back in 2001. Scottish scientist Dr. Gerald Lincoln researched hormonal changes in animals and started to kind of look at male, you know, men, and kind of same correlation with that. And so, yes, now if you're experiencing male syndrome or irritable male syndrome, there's a term for it now.
13: I call that, I have my own term. They beat me to an official term.
4: Oh, yeah.
13: My term that we use around the neighborhood is get off my lawn syndrome.
4: Yes.
13: You've heard of that.
4: Oh, of course we have.
13: Get off my lawn syndrome.
4: I think I've had that for, you know, 40 years. I've been irritable since like day one.
13: Right. Right. There's another phrase for it too is who's at the door syndrome.
4: Yes.
13: That's another one of those things where you just don't want to be bothered. And it happens. And one of the main causes is low testosterone.
4: Yeah, of course, you were talking about that in your commercials here recently.
13: Go to the Low T Center. Cheap plug right there.
4: There you go. So, yeah, definitely ages between 40 and 60, that's what they say, that really stems from that part of it. And I think just in general, we get grouchier as we get older. I think maybe that's probably why IMS is so prevalent.
13: Yeah. IMS, it's the Impossible Missions, okay, squad. Tom Cruise right. wants me.
4: There you go.
13: Finally, we do this every so often. Things I find on X.
4: We find on X, Jim.
13: Shannon posted this, and I love this, and this is for all of us.
4: Mm-hmm.
13: Being in your 50s is confusing. Why is that? Because on paper, and this is Shannon talking about herself, but mm-hmm. we can all relate. Shannon says, on paper, I'm 58.
4: Yeah.
13: In my head, I'm 35.
4: Right.
13: At a concert.
4: Mm-hmm.
13: I'm 22.
4: Yes.
13: Isn't that the truth?
4: Yes.
13: After 9 p.m.,
4: uh-huh.
13: I'm 85.
4: Exactly.
13: Getting up off the floor, I'm 102.
4: Oh, man, yes.
13: When someone makes me mad,
4: mm-hmm.
13: and this is me, I'm 2 years old.
4: There you go.
13: But when an 80s song comes on, I'm 17. I'm at a bonfire on the beach, baby.
4: Isn't that the truth? A lot of truth in that statement.
13: Enjoying life.
4: That's correct.
13: I love that.
4: And then, of course, you know, you go out to dinner and, like, you know, about 20 minutes later after you've eaten, you got heartburn. You're like, oh, man. You feel like you're, like, 75.
13: That's right. I've got to lay down. Okay, but it's only 6:15. I got to lay down.
4: I know.
13: Traffic and weather together. 7:17. Here's Sean at the KVLR Traffic Center.
4: Well, we do have a crash there northbound I-25. This is going to be as you approach Circle Drive. It's blocking the left shoulder, and that's got traffic back up to Mesa Ridge. There's also a crash southbound I-25. This is over by North Academy. Looks like it's on the shoulder. It's not really causing any traffic issues there, but it's there, so just be aware. And also, we've got heavier volume at Highway 24 out by Meridian and Woodman at I-25. I'm Sean Martinez. This traffic.
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14: Cloudy but mostly dry this morning. A few showers possible this afternoon. More shower developing during the later evening and overnight hours with heavy rain possible. Continuing to our Wednesday, high temperatures today are going to be cooler in the mid-60s. For the KKTV 11 Alert Weather, I'm meteorologist Kevin Bloomberg.
13: Kevin, thanks a lot. We've got a flash flood watch up for the region beginning at noon today through Thursday at noon. That's how much rain potentially could fall. Got to watch out for heavy rain this afternoon and tonight and for the next couple of days. Monument 51, clouds and 52 at 740 KVOR. 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
13: 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First leg of the Commander-in-Chief's Trophy. Air Force 2-1. Navy 1-2. They lost Friday to UAB 24-20. And the midshipmen are going to have their hands full with Falcon quarterback Liam Zarka, who was named Mountain West Conference Offensive Player of the Week. He ran for a career-high 171 yards and two touchdowns and threw for 92 yards in the score in the win against Nevada. Now to NFL Monday Night Football. Chicago, the Bears! Boy, they beat Philadelphia easily, 27-7. A little bit of a surprise. The Giants have acquired quarterback J.J. McCarthy from Minnesota for a fifth-round draft pick. Let's go to baseball. The playoffs begin today. All day long, you got baseball. You gotta love it. It's only best two or three, though. Boy, you can't make any mistakes. One stumble, you could be out of the playoffs. Philadelphia opens in Atlanta. Houston will host the White Sox at 3. The Philly-Atlanta game kicks off at noon. Boston and the Yankees at 6. And then tonight, San Diego hosting the Cubs at 8 o'clock. The Nuggets begin training camp in Boulder today. Yesterday, they met the press in Denver at Ball Arena. And the question again for the Joker, Nikola Jokic. He says, once again, he will sign a long-term max contract with the Nuggets next year when he becomes a free agent. A lot of people are worried that he's just saying it but won't do it. He will. He loves Denver and what it's meant to him and his family. He will sign that deal. He will be a Nugget for life. You heard it here. I don't want to say first because a lot of people have been saying it, and it is true. The National Hockey League opens its season tonight, and the Avalanche are in action on Wednesday night, Ball Arena, as they take on the LA Kings Wednesday evening. 7:23 at Colorado, 7:40 KVOR. Coming up in the news at 7:30, an honor for the United States Air Force Academy, and neighbors in a quiet Colorado Springs neighborhood awoken by a car chase yesterday. The story at 7:30 on KVOR.
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13: Take a look at Wall Street and what can we expect as the markets open here in just about 6 minutes. Stock futures have been rising as U.S. Treasury yields and oil prices have been moving lower. Dow futures right now up 46. S&P and NASDAQ futures are essentially flat. Tech stocks leading the way. AMD and NVIDIA rising 1% and 0.7%, respectively. AMD's gains came after announcing the acquisition of AI firm World Labs. Meta Platforms also up 1.1%. Oil prices down. Brent crude down about 1%. West Texas Intermediate down 1.8%. 724 at KVLR.
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13: 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Headline, the average American utters their first curse word of the day at 10:54 in the morning. How they've arrived at that time, God only knows.
4: Well, I think a recent study says that, according to a report, that the first curse word comes out at 10:54, mainly because of either stress or frustration. Financial worry, maybe health concerns, or maybe just junk at work. You just get all frustrated and you just, bleh, there goes the word.
13: Based on an average, what, 8-to-5 workday, I guess?
4: Yeah, 9-to-5, 8-to-5, right, correct.
13: You and I don't have, well, you do.
4: Well, yeah, but...
13: You have two jobs, actually.
4: Yeah.
13: So, for me, it's a little different.
4: Yeah, usually you do it, like, earlier.
13: 3:30 every single morning.
4: That's because you wake up and you're... Blah, blah, blah, blah, blah, blah.
13: Oh, that's not true. 25%, according to this report, don't even make it until 9 a.m.
4: Right, yeah.
13: And people are like, well, Jim, you curse? Sean, you curse? Do you really? And it reminds me...
4: Yeah.
13: This is so funny... or at least funny to me. No one else will find it funny. Remember Carol Brady of the Brady Bunch?
4: Yes.
13: Okay, played by the actress Florence Henderson. Mm-hmm. Florence Henderson one time was filming a commercial, and they had one of the outtakes of the commercial.
4: Uh-huh.
13: Okay, and Mrs. Brady, if you will, Florence Henderson.
4: You're right.
13: Florence Henderson flubbed a line, and she cursed, and she said, oh, blank.
4: Yeah.
13: And then she leaned into the microphone, and I love this, 1 second later, and she said, Mrs. Brady curses.
4: Right, exactly. That's funny. Yeah, you know, everybody, we, I think, are trained, I really don't curse that much. You know, once I get mad or something, I'll say something. But usually even that curse word is something, you know, really minute, like, you know, fudge,
13: yeah, right,
4: or something like that. Yeah,
13: right.
4: So I think it's because we've been on air. We don't like to cuss around because you just never know what this microphone's going to pick up.
13: Well, and we've been trained. Every mic is a live mic.
4: That's correct.
13: You see a microphone, you assume it's on.
4: Exactly. So you don't want to get caught with saying something badly.
13: Either that or Sean screaming from the traffic booth, push the delay button! 728. Here's Sean in the KVOR traffic
4: site. It's only happened 15 times. Come on now. Anyhow, we've got a couple of crashes. One is northbound I-25 approaching Circle. It's backed up to South Academy. Looks like they have also that crash there. North Academy at, looks like, I-25. This is actually, it was reported earlier, actually, on I-25. But this is actually, as you get close to the south gate of the Air Force Academy. It looks like it's on the shoulder, not causing too many problems, though. And also got heavier volume as you're traveling Powers over by InterQuest. I'm Sean Martinez with traffic.
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13: Forecast from the 11 Alert team at KKTV. Clouds and rain likely today and tonight. Heavy rain possible. Flash flood watch goes in.

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1: Something happened. He went under the water. He did not resurface. Rescue crews tried to find him. They worked throughout the night. They found his body at around 2 yesterday morning. Biggs had been with the Pueblo Police Department for 16 years. He was a decorated veteran with numerous honors and awards. El Paso County Clerk and Recorder Steve Schleicher was on the Richard Randall Show Monday morning. Randall asked Schleicher to explain a question on this year's ballot. It's Amendment 84. And it's very important to the state of Colorado because we use mail-in ballots. If it's approved, it would require voters to identify themselves not only with their signature, but by writing the last four digits of their Social Security number and their Colorado Real ID or driver's license number on those return ballots.
2: There's going to be folks that are just not willing to sit there and provide that information. Either they'll not vote, or they won't provide that information and cast their ballot. And so, Richard, what happens is if you do not provide that information no differently than not signing your ballot, is then it goes into a cure status. And what that means is your ballot is not counted until it's cured.
1: If election officials can't cure it or, in essence, approve the ballot, it then goes to the district attorney for an investigation into voter fraud. 732 at Colorado's 740 KVOR. Another honor for the United States Air Force Academy. U.S. News and World Report has recognized the school as one of the top undergraduate colleges in the nation. They were ranked third as the best public school. Programs within the academy, including aerospace, mechanical engineering, and electrical engineering, made the top 10 in this new report. Some 1,700 colleges and universities were judged. The U.S. Marshals Service and specialized units of the Colorado State Patrol arrested four people last week in North Glen who say they're connected to a shooting death in Texas. Back on September 11th, a man was killed in his home in Louisville, Texas. Police put out a warrant for Gabriel Olivo Olivo, who with three others allegedly involved in the homicide left that state. They were reported to be in the Denver area. Well, the Marshals Service tracked them down in North Glen last week and took them into custody. A weapon was also found that authorities say may have been used in the homicide. One of the four arrested is a juvenile. And a report just out by the El Paso County Sheriff's Department says deputies saved a woman and a dog from a culvert in Fountain Creek. This was back on September the 9th. Deputies responding to a call for help, they found a woman and a dog in the culvert with water rising rapidly near Fountain Creek. Stratmore Hills Fire and Security firefighters helped deputies get access to the scene. And they were able to pull a grate from the culvert and were able to get the woman and dog out safely. KVOR News Time, now 7:34.
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7: 737 now at KVOR. Quick reminder, Holmes Middle School closed today. There's a water main break in the area, and they just shut the school down entirely, which was a wise move. They can't get clean water into Holmes Middle School. And they are working on that water main break. Holmes Middle School is closed. Traffic and weather together. Sean Martinez in the KVOR Traffic Center.
8: Well, it looks like they have cleared that crash there in northbound I-25 approaching Circle, but it's still backed up all the way to Mesa Ridge. Looks like it'll start to ease up hopefully here shortly. And then, of course, this is the busiest time of the morning, so traffic is very heavy from Mesa Ridge all the way up to Fillmore. Southbound lanes are busy as you go from Briarkey down to Garden of the Gods. Power's backed up over by InterQuest and Wood Road at Tutt. I'm Sean Martinez. This traffic.
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7: KVOR weather from the 11 Alert team at KKTV. We have a flash flood watch for the Pikes Peak region beginning at noon today, and it goes all the way until noon on Thursday. Heavy rain possible this afternoon and tonight. Highs today only around 65. Tomorrow only around 60. And heavy rain, good chance of that as all that moisture continues to push into Colorado. 52 degrees at Colorado 740 KVOR. KVOR News Time is now 7:38. Watching several stories for you this morning. Mediators are trying to get diplomacy back on track between the United States and Iran. Meanwhile, Iran's Revolutionary Guard is calling President Trump a liar.
10: A spokesman for Iran's Revolutionary Guards says Americans need to be told the truth, calling President Trump a big liar. The president has rejected an Iranian offer to reopen the Strait of Hormuz based on the terms of a ceasefire deal agreed in June. The IRGC spokesman adding the US has no choice but to declare failure and leave the Middle East. This as the AP reports mediators are still trying to broker a deal. It cites regional and US officials as saying indirect talks continue to end the fighting and open the strait, but major hurdles remain. Jonathan Savage, Fox News.
7: We've talked a lot, as have politicians on Capitol Hill, about artificial intelligence, and tech executives are raising alarms about how the US is handling AI. They're saying things are moving too fast. Fox reporter Rich Edson from Washington discusses President Trump's next steps with artificial intelligence.
11: President Trump and House Speaker Mike Johnson are expected to meet for lunch with Meta CEO Mark Zuckerberg, OpenAI President Greg Brockman, NVIDIA CEO Jensen Huang, Anthropic CEO Dario Amodei, among other tech leaders, as OpenAI says it's canceling the release of its latest model over safety concerns. The company's head of safety systems writes the model called GPT 6.1 Astra, quote, didn't quite meet the bar in terms of staying within scope and authorization and how it communicates back to the user about this type of work it's done. We have an extremely high bar in terms of safety and alignment.
7: That is a sober warning indeed. And there is a new clue reportedly in the disappearance of Nancy Guthrie. She's the mother, of course, of Savannah Guthrie, the NBC News morning host. The investigation into her disappearance is ongoing in Arizona. Fox reporter Lillian Wu.
4: Investigators are reviewing a new possible ransom note nearly 8 months after Nancy Guthrie's disappearance. Police in Pima County, Arizona, not revealing when the possible note was sent, who it was addressed to, or its contents, but alluded to social media chatter. Writing on X that its joint task force with the FBI was recently made aware of a new possible ransom note related to the investigation, and that, quote, investigators are also aware of social media comments regarding the note and are looking further into the information to determine its credibility. The FBI has not made any comment on the possible development, nor has Guthrie's daughter, NBC Today Show co-anchor Savannah Guthrie. Lillian Wu, Fox News.
7: 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Don't worry, it'll be there, right there, when we get back to it. Time now for our flashback pop quiz. We'll have a little fun. Play along with us next on KVOR.
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19: Steve Urkel was one of the biggest TV characters of the 90s.
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19: Did you remember the family name on Family Matters?
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19: As Steve Urkel, actor Jaleel White took the character from supporting role to superstar, pretty much squeezing out the original family on Family Matters, the Winslows.
0: Hi, Mr. Winslow. I'm Steve Urkel.
19: If your answer was the Winslows, then you pass today's pop quiz.
0: Well, isn't that just a fine kettle of fish?
19: Class dismissed.
7: 7:46 at Colorado 7:40 KVOR. We start with Air Force Troy. His answer, the Winslows.
8: Okay.
7: Correct. Congratulations. We next go to Anonymous. His answer, Mr. TV himself, Winslow.
8: Yep.
7: Correct. Sean Martinez, your answer, please.
8: I got the Winslows as well.
7: Correct. Nicely done.
8: Mm-hmm.
7: I, on the other hand,
8: uh-oh,
7: I couldn't remember the name of the family.
8: Okay.
7: So, shot in the dark, I gave our default answer.
8: The Who. Okay.
7: Yeah.
8: All right. Yeah, Family Matters was on Friday nights on ABC for a lot of years, and it was a great show.
7: And you watched it just because of Jaleel White.
8: You did, because before, it was just another family show, but then he came on and it kind of brought it to a different, it differentiated itself from other shows, and it was fun to watch.
7: It really was. He's a great, great actor.
8: Yeah.
7: Marvelous performer in that show. So everybody but moi collects a point, which balances out because I was the only one to collect 2 points yesterday.
8: That's correct. So you're even, I guess. Right?
7: Jim, one step forward, two steps back. Arthur. Here's Sean of the KVOR Traffic Center.
8: Well, all these crashes from earlier looks like they have been cleared. That's good news. We just got heavier volume as you're traveling on Powers now from pretty much InterQuest all the way down to Bradley Road in both directions in various spots. I-25 southbound, heavy volume around Woodman and going down all the way to Guard of the Gods, and also northbound I-25. They have cleared that crash there just to the south of Circle Drive, but it's still backed up all the way to Mesa Ridge, but it's starting to ease up some. I'm Sean Martinez. It's traffic.
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3: Cloudy but mostly dry this morning. A few showers possible this afternoon. More showers developing during the later evening and overnight hours with heavy rain possible. Continuing to our Wednesday, high temperatures today are going to be cooler in the mid-60s. With the KKTV 11 Alert Weather, I'm meteorologist Kevin Bloomberg.
7: Kevin points out as well, we've got a flash flood watch in effect beginning at noon today all the way through noon Thursday, expecting a lot of rain to come on through. Steady, heavy rain for the next 2 days. We'll dry out Friday and the weekend. In the Springs, 52 at 740 KVOR. Quick reminder, Holmes Middle School has a water main break. Holmes Middle School is closed for the day. 749 at 740 KVOR.
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7: 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We'll start with the Air Force Falcons. They've got Navy coming in Saturday. First leg of the Commander-in-Chief's Trophy, early kick at 10 a.m. You'll hear it live here on KVOR. Navy 1-2. They lost Friday to UAB 24-20. Air Force beat Nevada in double overtime Saturday night. On the legs of Liam Zarka, the quarterback, he had 171 yards rushing, two touchdowns. He also threw a touchdown pass. And for that effort, Liam was named the Mountain West Conference Offensive Player of the Week. NFL football, the Monday night game. Boy, Philadelphia just kind of laid down, or did Chicago just play out of their minds? Be a little bit of both. The Bears win it 27-7. To the NBA, Media Day Monday for the Denver Nuggets. They'll open training camp today in Boulder. Once again, Nikola Jokic reiterated he is going to sign a long-term contract with Denver next year when he becomes a free agent. Now, why are people worried? Well, he could sign that deal right now. But if he does as a restricted free agent, it's only 4 years, and he would get a little less money. A lot of money, yes, but a little less. If he waits until he's a full free agent, 5 years and about $70 million a year. You would wait too. He's not going anywhere. He loves Denver. He won a title here. His family loves Denver. He is going to be a Denver Nugget forever. He says, he said as much yesterday. He says he wants to be legendary. Like Steph Curry, who signed an extension with Golden State. Curry's going to retire a Golden State Warrior. And Nikola Jokic wants to do the same with the Denver Nuggets. Baseball playoffs, best 2 of 3, they begin today. Atlanta hosts Philadelphia. That's the first series. It begins at noon. That'll then followed by Houston and the White Sox at 3 o'clock. Boston and the Yankees at 6 tonight. The Cubs and the Padres tonight at 8 o'clock. Great time of the year. And also because the National Hockey League season opens tonight. For the Colorado Avalanche, their home opener is tomorrow night. They'll take on the L.A. Kings. 7:52 at Colorado's 740 KVOR. Get you caught up on the news. We'll do that at 8 here on 740.
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7: Wall Street on a Tuesday. The Dow is down 89 points. The NASDAQ at this hour is up 22, and the S&P 500 is flat. We see bond yields dropping. That's good news. We see oil prices dropping slightly. Any kind of drop, slight or otherwise, is good news. I was in, where was I? I was in Nevada over the weekend.
8: Mm-hmm.
7: Diesel,
8: yep,
7: $7.50 a gallon.
8: Wow, unbelievable. Yeah, well, it's six here, so over $6. So yeah, it's still pricey out there.
7: Traffic and weather together. Here's Sean at the KVOR Traffic Center.
8: Well, we do have a crash westbound Woodman. This is near Tut, and it's backing things up a little bit there. We've also got heavy volume on northbound Powers at, looks like, InterQuest. Heavy volume on Powers between Dublin and Constitution, both directions. And northbound I-25 seeing heavy volume around South Academy all the way up through to Fillmore. I'm Sean Martinez. This is traffic.
4: This
7: KVOR weather from the 11 Alert team at KKTV and Kevin Bloomberg. We've got a flash flood watch up for the Pikes Peak area beginning at noon and running until Thursday at 12 p.m. A lot of rain, a lot of moisture pushing into Colorado. We are going to see it. Heavy rain at times, maybe a couple of inches of rain expected around the area this afternoon and tonight. Highs today only around 65 degrees. And tomorrow, only around 60. KVOR radar, we're seeing rain activity in southern Colorado. A lot of rain right now in the Trinidad area. Also rain approaching Walsenburg, and all of that rain moving to the north and northeast. 52 degrees at Colorado 740 KVOR. KVOR News Time, 7:58. We've got to move on. Richard Randall following Sanjay Gupta and the news. Remember, you want a shot at those Air Force Navy football tickets? 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Title it, I Want Air Force Football Tickets. 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
7: 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Good morning. I'm Jim Arthur. El Paso County Clerk and Recorder Steve Schleicher was on the Richard Randall Show Monday morning, and Randall asked Schleicher to explain a question that you will see on this year's November ballot. It's Amendment 84. The question, if it's approved, would require voters to not only identify themselves with their signature on their mail-in ballot, but also with the last four digits of their Social Security number and their Colorado Real ID or driver's license number on the return envelope. Schleicher said that could cause some issues.
1: There's going to be folks that are just not willing to sit there and provide that information. Either they'll not vote or they won't provide that information and cast their ballot. And so, Richard, what happens is if you do not provide that information no differently than not signing your ballot, is then it goes into a cure status. And what that means is your ballot is not counted until it's cured.
7: According to the Gazette, ICE agents chased a man in a truck through a Springs neighborhood Monday morning and then rammed one of their vehicles into that truck after the man ran inside his home. This happened on Lexington Village Lane near South Powers and South Academy. The man said he was driving to work. He saw three vehicles trying to pull him over. He thought they were ICE. He took off and made his way back home. Neighbors told the Gazette the agents then tried to enter the man's home, but his wife wouldn't let them in. ICE didn't have a warrant and would eventually leave the scene several hours later. KVOR weather from the 11 Alert team at KKTV. Clouds and rain, maybe a lot of rain. Couple of inches of rain possible this afternoon and tonight. We've got a flash flood watch in effect for the area. High of 65. 52 at KVOR. I'm Jim Arthur. 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
6: A traffic update from the KVOR Traffic Center.
8: We have a crash westbound Woodbin near Tutt. Also, we got a crash northbound I-25 near South Academy. That one is a secondary crash from earlier. We also have heavier volume over off of Powers over by Fountain Boulevard, heavy volume over off of Powers near North Carefree, and also seeing heavy volume over off of Woodbin Road as you get over to I-25. I'm Sean Martinez's traffic.
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22: Richard Randall, we've got a big ice pursuit that took place yesterday. We'll be talking about that main topic here today. We'll also be talking with Mark Baisley, former state senator who is running to be a U.S. senator. He'll make his appearance on the Richard Randall Show this morning. But we're going to talk with Jeff Crank right off the bat. And many of you heard Wayne Laugesen, a great guest, last week talking to us about a number of issues. And yesterday saw one of his articles talking about the Crank and his opponent race and some of the allegations that were being made. And we'll have Wayne Laugesen's agreed to come onto the program tomorrow or the next day. Jeff Crank, welcome aboard. And, you know, we talked about this to an extent when you're on the program last week, but since then there have been, I don't know whether to call it new allegations or the same allegations with regard to you, President Trump, the Epstein files. It's disinformation, so far as I can tell, from you, from Wayne Laugesen and others. Walk us through it, if you would, Jeff Crank.
1: Yeah, it's just another lie from a desperate opponent. You know, my opponent's just come in. She doesn't run positive ads about herself. She spent, you know, a few months really trying to convince everybody that she's one of us, that, you know, she is from here and, you know, has been here for the last 25 years and all that. And, of course, none of that was true. She's worked for Joe Biden and Kamala Harris, and she was the chief of staff to Kamala Harris's husband in the White House. So she's a partisan Democrat, but she came here and ever since, you know, the general election generally started, she's done nothing but run negative ads with lies about me, whether it was this waiver issue that the ethics committee provided for my daughter's wedding for one day so that, you know, we didn't have to worry about what kind of blender my daughter, that we had to report a blender that my daughter may have gotten. But the latest one is really pretty despicable, you know, trying to argue that I voted against releasing the Epstein files. Those are the same Epstein files that the Biden administration hid for 4 years. And again, my opponent worked in the Biden administration. I don't know how often she went and told them that they should release the Epstein files, but they didn't release them. They got released when Congress voted to release them. And I voted in roll call vote number 289, and anybody can look that up. It was in November of 2025, and I voted to release the Epstein files in full. And I also voted to authorize a congressional investigation into the Epstein files, something most Democrats didn't do. And that investigation has yielded even more information about Epstein and some of his despicable crimes that the Democrats never would have found. This was all them trying to to use this as an issue against Republicans. And again, they hid the Epstein files for 4 years. I'm the guy that went to Washington, voted to do that. I'm the one that's trying to stop stock trading. I don't trade stocks. I mean, I'm the reformer in this race. She knows it, and she's trying to gain some high ground on it. But, you know, she doesn't have the background to prove that.
22: You know, as I said, we're going to have Wayne Laugesen. He used to be the editor of the editorial pages at the Gazette. Now he's got his own thing, podcast, Substack, etc. And he dove into this. Gosh, the guy is detailed. There's a footnote for each and everything that he has in there. We'll be talking with him about this and some other things going forward. Any other things that you've seen in, let's say, the past week in terms of ads or allegations coming from that camp about you that you think need to be clarified?
1: Yeah, it's just constant. I mean, it's just something every day. She doesn't want to talk about the issue. She doesn't want to tell you where she is on the Save America Act or that she would have opposed the tax cuts. She doesn't want to talk about, you know, any of those things or that, you know, she would have opposed the One Big Beautiful Bill, which provided an increase in the base allowance for housing for our military or provided a bunch of money for Golden Dome, which benefits our community. She doesn't want to talk about any issue. She just wants to lie about me. And, you know, her ads, quite frankly, I haven't seen one yet that has truth in it. They just don't have any truth in it. It's just constantly, you know, lying about me. And she accuses me of essentially everything that she is. She was a lobbyist in Washington, D.C. She was a corporate lobbyist. You know, she spent the last 25 years there when I was here in Colorado Springs working hard for the benefit of our community. And, you know, was I working? And you can call that lobbying if you want. Was I lobbying to keep Fort Carson open? You bet I was. She wasn't anywhere to be found during those days. So, you know, this is a pretty clear choice for folks. And I would just say this, look at where the money comes from. You know, I get most of the majority of my money or the largest percentage of it comes from Colorado, And so many of my supporters in Colorado Springs, if you look at where her money comes from, she gets more money from California than she gets from Colorado. She gets more money from Washington, D.C., New York, and some of those places. She's being funded by liberals that are out of state to try and take this community over, and we can't let that happen, Richard.
22: Big news today, Congressman Crank, headline Gazette, ICE chase leads to crash in Colorado Springs neighborhood. I've got a lot of problems with the article itself, the language they use, the descriptions, and how they went about this. And I always do not want you or anyone else commenting on a pending case, which this is. But generally, do you look into things like this to figure out even what the truth is? Because I wish that I could say all of the media was just going to be fact-based, but often, you know this as well as I do, often it is not fact-based. Do you look into this, or what do you do, Jeff Crank?
1: Yeah, we do, and we have reached out this morning to ICE to try and get a briefing on it and get a little bit more information about it. Look, I'm always going to give the benefit of the doubt at first to law enforcement. That's what I do. And I don't prejudge particularly police officers or law enforcement officers before all the facts are out. And so, you know, I think it's a little interesting that this issue, if you saw the report in the Gazette, that the witness who described it as dangerous came from the house from which the guy fled, right? So, of course, they're going to say that it's dangerous. Why would you not get a witness who didn't come from that house, maybe a neighborhood witness or someone like that? So, you know, I don't know. Obviously, I believe in the rule of law, and that means that ICE agents must follow the law. They have to, just like all of our law enforcement do. But at the same time, the rule of law means that when you're pulled over by police and there's flashing lights behind you, you pull over. That's what you do. This person clearly didn't do that either, right? And so this, whatever happened in that neighborhood, could have been avoided if that person had acted in the right way and was being lawful in what they were doing. But it sounds like they weren't either. So we'll look into it, learn a little bit more. But, you know, bottom line is I want to hold everybody accountable. That means that law enforcement has to do things correctly and right. But also
5: citizens. We are a nation of laws, and we can't just allow people to break the law and do what they want.
22: You know, I have the same attitude toward law enforcement I think that you do, and that is my default. Before I know, each and every detail, but my default is going to be to support law enforcement. I do think it's interesting, Congressman Crank, that in this article, which is the main basis of the information we have here this morning on this ICE chase, nowhere in it does anybody say that they know why ICE was looking for this person. Now, it may be, innocuous, or it may be, just like it's been a number of cases around the nation, where this person was wanted for rape or pedophilia or whatever it is, but automatically people in the media, people in the neighborhood, they all come to the defense of somebody and they don't even know what the charge or the allegations are. We'll talk about this, as you said, when we've got more details on this, Jeff Crank. Finally, and people should remember, you're here as a candidate today, so I feel comfortable asking you, if people want to find out more about your campaign or in particular help out either with sweat equity or a check, what's the best thing for them to do, Jeff Crank?
5: Sure. Well, they can go to JeffCrankForCongress.com. That's JeffCrankForCongress.com. And look, I mean, my opponent's being funded by people from California, New York, Washington, D.C. So the people of Colorado Springs, if we want to still be Colorado Springs and be represented by us and not just give California or Virginia or Maryland another representative, then guess what? It's time to pitch in and work hard. So would love to have anybody go there, pitch in, come walk with us when we go out and walk neighborhoods, or contribute financially. Again, JeffCrankForCongress.com.
22: You've got to. Thank you. God bless you so much for joining us today. Be safe. And I say that because when you're Jeff Crank, there are people who want to harm you politically and otherwise. That's all I'm going to say about that. We're going to take a break. When we come back, we'll start talking about this ICE chase. And article comes from the Gazette. David's looking for the release, if there was one, from ICE or Border Patrol. I've reached out to a number of people. I don't want to get into exactly who they are, but a number of people to get reactions to this. But based on what I was reading, and it comes from Nick Smith in the Gazette, it's pretty interesting as to what is covered, what isn't covered, and the language that is used. But I can tell you, if you're just going to say an undocumented man, I would say, well, that's an illegal, whatever it is, it's illegal. If he's not here legally, then that would be illegally. And then the only argument is, well, do we say an illegal alien or an illegal immigrant or whatever? But that illegal part of the thing should be a big component of any story, any responsible story about situations like this. Your thoughts, 719-715-0740.
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8: Still have a crash there. Westbound Woodman approaching Tutt. Also heavy volume. Powers over by Dublin. Also between Barnes and Galley in both directions, as well as Platt over by Murray. And I-25 southbound. Heavy volume from Briargate down to Garden of the Gods. I'm Sean Martinez.
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14: Cloudy but mostly dry this morning. A few showers possible this afternoon. More showers developing during the later evening and overnight hours with heavy rain possible. Continuing to our Wednesday, high temperatures today are going to be cooler in the mid-60s. For the KKTV 11 Alert Weather, I'm meteorologist Kevin Bloomberg.
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22: 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Saturdays, normally it's 11 until noon, right? For Kudlow, this Saturday, I'll be sitting in with Barb on that show. 7 o'clock in the morning, a full hour of the very latest on the real estate situation. Up and down the Front Range, if you're talking Douglas County, you can go south to Pueblo, up you pass out onto the Eastern Plains. Well, how do I know Barb has covered all that? Because she told me, and she sold more than 3,000 homes, and those homes are in a lot of locations. The main thing that I talk with Barb about many times is that it's a fiduciary relationship between her and the client. And if that client is you, she owes you honesty, she owes you integrity, she owes to look out for you as the number one priority, and that's just the way it should be. Now, there are people out there who may or may not even understand that because 80% of the agents out there have sold zero homes in the last year, 90% selling three or fewer homes in the last year. With Barb, on the other hand, you're going to get a quick sale, as quick as it can be. You're going to get a sale that is going to generate as much out of that transaction as is possible. And Barb sells three times faster and for 4% more than the average agent. That is $16,000. If the sale was a $400,000 home, all I can say is there is one person and only one that I trust when it comes to real estate. That is Barb Schlinker, 719-301-3900, or barbhasthebuyers.com. Let's get into this ICE thing. We're going to be talking with Mark Baisley. He is a Colorado state senator who is running for the U.S. Senate. We'll be talking with him a little later this hour, but the show primarily, I want your thoughts when it comes to ICE, illegal immigration, and all of the rest. So I'm looking at this, and it's not a journalism class, but when you say some Colorado residents are raising safety concerns, okay, some people said that, I suppose. Is that, you know, three people, five people, 700 people? People who are residents truly here in Colorado Springs or not? That's nitpicking, I guess. But at least four immigration and customs enforcement agents in three unmarked vehicles chased a blue pickup truck and rammed it into another vehicle. No injuries reported. Now, wait. But they had their sirens on. I mean, you make a big point of the fact that they were unmarked and they're doing this chase, but unmarked, wouldn't it be pertinent to say they had sirens on? Because that would indicate that they weren't just some gangbangers or drug dealers or criminals who were chasing after this person. In fact, this person acknowledged that he knew damn well what it was. He drives apparently to a home that he's residing in, and he's got ICE behind him. The exact quote here, according to the driver of the blue truck, ICE agents followed him, attempted to conduct a traffic stop while he was on his way to work. Thinking they were immigration agents, he sped off when the agents turned on their sirens and attempted to box him in. So why don't we use the term illegal immigrant or alien? Because as soon as you're in the country illegally, that would mean you are here illegally. Instead, we get the term an undocumented man. I guess I'm bitching about something that I see all the time from this paper and a lot of other ones. I don't understand why they don't just say illegal. But there's a bigger point here as well. As you go through all the information that is in at least this particular article, nowhere in there does it say what this person was wanted for, either coming from ICE or apparently somebody, perhaps the reporter, talked perhaps with the driver or the woman who was inside of the home. You have any idea why they were chasing you? Didn't ask that question? Or do you ask that question and didn't like the answer that you got? Because here's my point. Remember Renee Good up there? That whole incident that you had, tragic incident, incidentally. I don't know anybody who is gleeful about her being dead. And yes, even when you had the agent there swearing about it, he wasn't swearing at her. I think he was swearing out of frustration that he had to do what he did, which was defend himself because a car was coming toward him. Nowhere in all of that, day after day after day after day, did anyone, especially and including the neighbors, say, well, this is what the guy was accused of. They had no idea whatsoever what he was accused of. And it's the same thing in this circumstance. I can't tell from here what exactly he was wanted for. Was it just because he was going to go to work? Is there a crime involved either in this country or in another country? Was the crime just coming into the country illegally, or was the crime more serious? Was it a homicide, a rape, pedophilia, assault, drug dealing, and all of those kinds? I have no idea. So then, Richard, what's the point? The point is you've got people who just automatically start defending somebody and they don't even know who they're defending or why ICE was doing what they were doing. And they certainly have a problem with ICE driving fast, but what, no problem with this guy driving fast? It's just, it's annoying to me. Masked agents dressed in tactical gear. Yeah, we get it, and we'll never agree on that. If ICE agents weren't being doxxed and they and their families had to live in fear, then you wouldn't have a mask. Maybe you ought to be asking why in the world these people should have to have a mask. Agents tried to pursue this guy into the home, and he said apparently, I mean, she refused to do that. With no warrant, and they don't always have to have a warrant to try to apprehend somebody. You know that, right? The agents waited for the man outside, eventually leaving around 9:30. I hope that's not the end of this story, okay? Incident, according to a neighbor, stirred residents and other activists who arrived after the crash. So what are we doing? We're talking about then this whole big network that they have where they try to spread the word out on social media that ICE is in this neighborhood or at this location, and then they try to swarm the area. Pick that up a little bit later in the program. You can start sending in your thoughts. We'll take a break for news. When we come back, we'll be talking with Mark Baisley. He wants to be a United States Senator.
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3: 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I'm Jim Arthur in the KVOR 24/7 News Center. A report just released by the El Paso County Sheriff's Department documents deputies saving a woman and a dog from a culvert in Fountain Creek. This was back on September the 9th. Deputies responded to a call for help. They found a woman and the animal in the culvert with water rising rapidly. Stratmore Hills Fire and Security firefighters helped deputies get access to the scene. First responders pulled a grate from the

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1: For heavy rain to begin later this afternoon and tonight, maybe a couple of inches of rain. Highs today only around 65 degrees. Currently in Colorado Springs, we have 54. I'm Jim Arthur. 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
2: A traffic update from the KVOR Traffic Center.
3: Seeing heavy volume on I-25 northbound from South Academy up through to Fillmore. We've also got heavy volume on Highway 85-87 backed up there at South Academy. And also power is still packed up there. Fountain Boulevard and Platt over by Murray. I'm Sean Martinez.
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17: Richard Randall, following our political course here and what we've been doing for candidates, first time that they're on the program, it's more general in nature. I wouldn't say it's just an elevator talk, but it's not as detailed as we get into on subsequent appearances. And yes, if we've got Mark Baisley on, he's running for the U.S. Senate against John Hickenlooper. If Hickenlooper would like time, then Hickenlooper will get time. But this is, Mark Baisley, the first opportunity for the listeners to hear from you specifically on this program.

0: So let's just start out with a little bit of background. I think many people would know you from the Colorado legislature. Walk us just through the background of Mark Baisley.
1: Well, good morning, Richard.
0: Good morning.
1: It's a joy to be on your show. And yeah, so background, let's see. So I'll mention my upbringing because it's very relevant to why I'm involved in government in the first place. And that's had a bit of an international background. Upbringing, lived in Puerto Rico as my teen years, and took a job assignment to South Africa in my 20s. And so just getting that perspective of actually more than anything else, missing the good old US of A when I'm not living in it, just caused me to research what makes America so exceptional. So as a teenager living in Puerto Rico, just looked into that deeply at the urging of one of my high school professors who I attended a all boys boarding school there run by the Benedictine monks, and academics was serious there. And so that's where I first discovered all the founding principles of the good old US of A and why I am involved in the first place. So professionally, I'm an engineer, aerospace, IT stuff. So I worked for NASA at the Jet Propulsion Laboratory, and then got picked up by Martin Marietta a few years later and they moved me to Colorado like 37 years ago. So I've worked out at what is now Schriever Air Force Base. Back then it was Falcon Air Force Base, and it was Martin Marietta instead of Lockheed Martin. So a lot of names have changed, but that's my professional background is aerospace engineering. I was the software integration lead on the Titan rocket and blah, blah, blah. And politically, I served as a county party chairman and the vice chair of the state party, Republican Party, and 4 years in the Colorado House of Representatives. And I'm now wrapping up my fourth year in the Colorado State Senate.
0: So, especially along the lines of the time you spent as a representative or a senator in the Colorado legislature, how does that prepare you for the U.S. Senate? Because that's a big jump, but we've got, in my opinion, people like Hickenlooper and Bennett who are not looking out for folks in the state of Colorado any more than you would have Jared Polis or Jenna Griswold, et cetera. The state has gone downhill. How do you get it to get back on track, Mark Baisley?
1: Yeah, I appreciate the question. And let me quote Bob Schaefer. Bob's from northern Colorado up in the Fort Collins area, but he served as in Congress, United States Congress. And in fact, I inherited his desk on the state Senate floor, which he was always shaking his finger at me, telling me to take good care of that historic desk. But Bob says that the best training ground for Congress at the federal level is the state legislature. And that makes sense to me. It's the same legislative body in the three legs of the stool of House and Senate and executive. So you know what to do, as Bob describes it. Says once you get there, you already know what to do. But to answer your other point, which is key to me, how have we been represented in the United States Senate under Senator Hickenlooper? Everywhere I travel around the state, and I'm traveling everywhere around the state, excuse me, pardon me, people, when I tell them who I'm running against, they'll say, ask, is he still in office? What's he been doing? There's been virtually no activity out of him, virtually no representation for Colorado. Rather, than it's been representation of Chuck Schumer. In fact, I was back in D.C. 2 weeks ago and speaking with several of our U.S. Senate folks and even on the House side. But one of the U.S. senators said, you know, John's a nice guy. I'm quoting him. He says, John's a nice man, but he shows up, votes the way Schumer tells him to vote, and goes home. So there's not a whole lot of helping us get out of the malaise that Colorado has come into. Now, that's primarily at the state level, since we've had single party rule for 10 years in Denver. And with all of the the heavy hand of government that's been pushed through by the Democrat-controlled legislature, they, as you well know, they chase the good jobs out of the state right and left. We've lost about 100 significant companies who've moved to Kansas and Florida and Texas, and it's really shameful because, boy, if people can't make a good living for themselves, then that starts talking to the affordability issue. It's not just how expensive things are, but can you make enough money to step up to the expense? And they are not helping at all with their philosophies.
0: You know, I think we could call him AWOL. I think we could mention that he ought to be on the side of a carton of milk because he's been missing for so long. But not to be flip about it, Mark Basely, but when you do what he does, and I've seen so many senators in my lifetime in Illinois and other places where they go to Washington, especially if they only have to run for office every, 6 years, they stay there. And then they come back and have this, big election cycle where they tell everybody they're going to look out for them. But the whole key is you can't be in touch with the people that you're representing when you're spending all of your time in Washington.
1: Isn't that the truth? I'll tell you what my plan is and my wife's plan. So she travels across the state with me all the time. Every weekend we are driving crisscross across the entire state. We put quite a few miles on that car. Our plan is to buy a new car, something more camper-like, and we have so enjoyed traveling all around the state, and it's a phenomenal place. And in fact, we're kicking ourselves like, why have we not been doing this for the past 37 years? We've made a few trips here and there, but boy, now we're making a lot of trips all the time and absolutely loving it and getting to know the folk and seeing their perspectives. And I'll have breakfast meetings a lot at the local Greasy Spoon of whatever place I've spoken to the night before. I'll say, hey, let's gather at the Joe's Cafe tomorrow morning, and I'm buying breakfast, and people show up, and we have the best conversations. I want to keep doing that. It's just that's a joy for me as an extrovert. And I'll give you one example. Sitting with a couple of ranchers out in Delta recently over breakfast, I was buying. They gave me their perspective on the traffic on the interstate. So Front Range, we tolerate and get frustrated by the heavy traffic on I-25 and I-70. They said, hey, when the heavy traffic hits us, it's because we're parked on I-70 out near Glenwood Springs trying to deliver our livestock to a buyer, and we have a limited amount of time we can keep that livestock in the back of that trailer. We need to keep moving. And I'm thinking, boy, there are all kinds of reasons why we need to do better in building the infrastructure, which is appropriate role of government, not managing the people's lives, but helping facilitate commerce through good roads. And to hear it from folks in the ag world is, it just brings it all home. I just don't want to stop doing that because that's a joy for me, and to be able to represent them all the time is something that I'm not just committing to. I'm looking forward to.
0: Got a couple more minutes here. We're talking with Senator Mark Basely, that is state senator. He hopes to be U.S. senator. A couple more minutes, Senator, before I've got to let you go. Give people the short version of why you should be in Washington rather than John Hickenlooper, and that may have to do with your best qualities or perhaps some things that John Hickenlooper has not been doing well.
1: Well, I'll say this. When I first entered the state legislature in 2019, I saw that I was going to be faced with over 600 bills, and I needed to know how to vote on those, and I was going to be an expert on one or two of those 650 bills. So as an engineer, I thought, well, I need a process. So I came up with a process of five questions that I ask of every bill, first one being whether it would be constitutional and so on. That has been my system has been adopted by several other state legislators. Now, at the end of the 2023 session, I got called by Colorado Politics, the local political rag up in Denver, that they said, hey, we've just done a postmortem on the 2023 session, and we noticed two things that we want to interview you about. You voted no on more bills than just about any other legislator, and you passed, at the same time, you passed more bills than just about any other legislator. How did you do that? So we had to just walk through the thinking, and I follow the process, which helps me maintain principles, and the principles I'm clearly focused on, those principles I mentioned from my childhood in Puerto Rico of learning, of studying what makes up America, and to treat with respect the people on the other side of the aisle, because you need them. And they're real people, and they come in with their perspective as well. And so when they're doing something bad, you come at them pretty hard, but not personally. Just you might hate their bill, love the sinner but hate the sin, kind of a thing.
0: Yeah.
1: And you can be very effective in that, and I have been.
0: Well, we're going to wrap up with Mark Basley. I want to remind you, and this is how we do it. First appearance is pretty much generally like this. We get a little bit more pointed on the next appearance, which there will be, of course. We'll have you back, Mark Basley. Before I let you go, though, there are people out there who want to know more about you, more about your positions. And then, as always, there may be people out there who want to volunteer to work on a campaign or write a check. What's the best way, Mark Basley, for them to do any of that?
1: Thank you, Richard. All of that can be done at baisleyforsenate.com, and that's F-O-R, B-A-I-S-L-E-Y-F-O-R-S-E-N-A-T-E.com.
0: You've got it. Thank you so much. Let's take a short break here. When we come back, we're going to go back to talking about that ICE chase that took place yesterday morning here in Colorado Springs. Is it a nationwide story? Well, I don't think so. I mean, we didn't have any injuries as a result of a high-speed chase. I don't know anybody who likes high-speed chases, but they always criticize law enforcement when that happens, but they never seem to realize that the person they're chasing, I guess, must have been going pretty fast, and in this case was going fast, knew darn well that he had ICE agents behind. But, Richard, they were unmarked cars. Yeah, well, they had sirens on. I know you had to get a little bit further into the article to find out they had sirens on and that he knew exactly who they were. And the woman in the home that he got to knew that as well. A lot of questions I've got, and we'll see if I can get some of the answers from former DAs or assistant DAs in terms of, you know, is there crimes that have been committed in terms of trying to get away from ICE? I mean, it could be traffic problems, of course. And as always, The defense of people coming to the aid of this person and others, and yet they don't even, nor do I, but they don't even know exactly why ICE was looking for this person. Was it just totally random, or was there a specific crime? Was it a horrible crime? I mean, pedophilia, murder, rape? I don't know. Do you know? 719-715-0740.
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3: Still seeing heavy volume southbound I-25 from Briargate down to Garden of the Gods, Platte over by Murray. Northbound I-25 heavier from the MLK north up to Fillmore. And power is still backed up there at Dublin, InterQuest, as well as over by Fountain Boulevard. I'm Shel Martinez.
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18: Cloudy but mostly dry this morning. A few showers possible this afternoon. More showers developing during the later evening and overnight hours with heavy rain possible. Continuing tomorrow Wednesday, high temperatures today are going to be cooler in the mid-60s. For the KKTV 11 Alert Weather, I'm meteorologist Kevin Bloomberg.
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0: Home, probably one of the biggest, if not the biggest, assets that the average person has. 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They do repair work. They do remodeling. 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Last year, Remodelers of the Year, that was the People's Choice Awards, and they put their name on the business. That's important to me. More importantly, they have done work for friends of mine, primarily on residential properties, and usually it is on a roof, but my friends have told me that they are very, very, very satisfied with the work that that was done, the payments and all of that. What I'm saying is you may have some maintenance that needs to be done before we get into the bad weather of winter. You might want to have some remodeling done because you're going to be spending more time indoors. 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They know how to make sure that people have got their privacy, yet they're close enough. If there's a medical issue, they can go into all of that because they've done it over and over and over again. Get in touch with them. You can find out by going to KruegerBrothers.com or just give them a call, 719-358-7053. That's 719-358-7053. Back to this incident that happened yesterday morning. The short version is that apparently ICE had reason to pursue someone, apparently in the country illegally. But that's how the media is now. So exactly what is this guy's status? Well, it's just undocumented. Okay, well, somebody's here illegally would be undocumented, but that doesn't tell me if they're here illegally or what crime they have committed to be illegal. It is illegal just to come across the border. So that's one, but I also wonder, you know, is this person involved in a violent crime of some fashion, accused of that in the country of origin or in this country? And you know what? I know you're wondering, but Richard, why do you even raise that? Because you've got people out there, and I'm looking at a website, in fact, that the whole purpose of it is to let people report on where ICE has activity going on, and then what? Well, we've seen it over and over again. You show up with whistles, you show up and park your car here and there, and you interfere with what they're doing. And what really burns me about this is that they interfere over and over and over again, and yet they don't even know who they are defending. Talking about the illegal or undocumented, is that a great person or is that somebody who is really not a good person, wasn't a good person in the country of origin, much less in this country as well, and yet the default is to the illegal alien and against law enforcement. My default is always to law enforcement. Does that mean that they always get it right, no matter what the agency or the department is? Nope, doesn't mean that. You've got, you know, hundreds of thousands of people out there who've got badges. Of course, sometimes they're going to get it wrong. If that happens, take care of things. But who got it wrong here? Well, that would have been the woman in the house who wouldn't let ICE come in and the person who was driving at a high rate of speed to get away from ICE. We pick it up there with your opinions. Hour two, straight ahead.
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26: 9 o'clock in Colorado Springs. I'm Jim Arthur in the KVOR 24/7 News Center. Pueblo County coroner has identified the body of a man pulled from Lake Pueblo early Monday morning as Corporal Stephen Biggs with the Pueblo Police Department. He was on the lake wakeboarding Sunday afternoon when something happened and he went into the water. Rescue crews found his body just around 2 Monday morning. Biggs had been with the Pueblo Police Department for 16 years. He was a decorated veteran with numerous honors and awards. The coroner has not released an official cause of death. Conditions on the lake were not known at the time of his accident. U.S. News and World Report has recognized the United States Air Force Academy as one of the top undergraduate colleges in the nation. The academy ranked as the third best public school. Programs within the school include aerospace, mechanical engineering, and electrical engineering that also made the top 10 in the new report. Some 1,700 colleges and universities were judged on factors including academics, retention, and graduation rates. and a former Boulder County Sheriff's deputy was arrested yesterday morning after threatening staff at the Boulder County Sheriff's office, then driving to the office and allegedly firing a gun at the building and sheriff's vehicles. He was identified as Tyler Riley, who first called county dispatch and said he was having anxiety issues. He made threats on the phone, then hung up. Soon after, he showed up with a gun and opened fire. He was quickly subdued. No one was injured. KVOR weather. From the 11 Alert team at KKTV, we have a flash flood watch up for the Pikes Peak region for this afternoon and tonight, all of Wednesday and until noon on Thursday, with heavy rain possible later this afternoon and evening. Could see a couple of inches. Highs today only around 65. Cooler tomorrow with a high of 60 and more heavy rain possible in the Springs. 54 now. 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I'm Jim Arthur. 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
0: If you wanted to hear Jeff Crank, in particular, talking about some of the lies that are being told about him, you can check out the podcast from this morning at the very beginning of the program, or you can go back to the podcast from last Friday and listen to him as a candidate. And then a week ago, there was about a 15-minute interview with the congressman as a sitting congressman. Main topic today is ICE, and it has to do with incident that happened yesterday. You have ICE apparently in 3 unmarked vehicles, and they were pursuing someone. I don't know the details of why they were pursuing that person. Apparently, the person from the Gazette who wrote this either doesn't know what that person was alleged to have done or didn't include it in the information, and yet talked with the driver who is trying to elude and the woman who wouldn't let ICE into the home. I think it's pertinent. Don't you think it's pertinent to know what was going on here? I mean, it's still illegal no matter what. If you're undocumented, but you're really in the country illegally, it's illegal. But we have said before, and I've said the worst of the worst, and yet here we are with this. But I want to say something, because there will come a time, and hopefully we'll get it from ICE, might come from other people in the media, but there will come a time when we understand just why ICE wanted this particular person and was chasing him with sirens on. There was no confusion about who they were. And we'll know what the charges were, what the incident was, either in this country or another country. But you're going to hear people who say, well, hold on, Richard, but you and all these other people said, you know, first we have to get the worst of the worst. So isn't that the standard? Shouldn't you apply? Shouldn't everybody, including ICE and Border Patrol, be applying? Is this person the worst of the worst? Tell you what I'll do. I'll do it for tomorrow, but we will bring you a woman here in Colorado, Patricia Fox. Her daughter's life was changed forever because there was a young woman who was in the country illegally. She didn't have a license. She didn't have insurance. She fled the scene of this accident and left a Colorado woman who can barely smile or acknowledge her mother needs care 24/7. And when Patricia Fox was on the program, one of the things she wanted to make sure people understood was, if you're going to use that worst of the worst standard, the person who almost killed her daughter, ruined her life, family's life, the mother's life, that person would not have fallen under the worst of the worst until she was the worst of the worst because of what she did in that incident. I'm going to give you another Angel family here in a moment or two. And I want to be clear. I don't want people to get the wrong idea here that we're going to be listening to a woman and that the case that she's talking about, her name's Jessica Gorman, that case is what was taking place here in Colorado Springs. I don't want to commingle those things and confuse anybody. But I said that I was going to make sure that you continued to hear from Angel families because of everyone in a news cycle. When you've got loved ones, parents, children, wives, brothers, sisters, whatever it is, who have lost someone to a person in this country illegally, that's an important story. We'll get to that in just a second, though. Phones are open, 719-715-0740. Griff, you're on 740 KVR. What do you have, Griff?
8: Good morning, Richard. Hey, I'm looking. Pikes Peak has snow on the top. That's crazy.
0: I saw that. Yeah, it is crazy.
8: Yeah, dude, let me just, DHS Barbie made it crystal clear that we'll put money in your pocket when we drop you off at your destination and we'll provide airfare. And then, but if you're here illegally, you're going to go. So fair warning was given, and some people took that offer up. But here's the deal, Richard, and I'm going to use an analogy, and people aren't going to like it, but this is how it is. The first thing I want to say, it's just so unfortunate that the last administration played lives with these people for political gain and to be provocative and to dilute our country and flood our country with third worlders. The second thing I will say is when you have an infestation, and let's not call them rats, let's call them teddy bears that chew. When you have teddy bears that chew infesting your house to a point where you can't delineate and discern between the ones that tear up the furniture and chew your electrical cords and crap all over the place, you just got to get rid of all of them because you don't have the ability or the time or the mechanism to differentiate. They just all got to go because you're so overwhelmed. Again, thanks to the previous administration and Democrat policies these last decades. This is unfortunate, but you know what? They left a wet mess on aisle 5 to clean up. And it's got to be cleaned up.
0: Well, let me thank you for the call. And I have to say, Griff is, he's like me. He's an excitable boy, and I love it. I have no problems with it. Always get, you know, he's like me as well. I have to guard my language a little bit sometimes. But, Griff, I agree with you 100% on that. And whose fault is it that it's hard to determine whether this person is a problem or that person is a problem? Well, it's the people who came here illegally in the last administration, including their border czar, Kamala Harris, and Alejandro Mayorkas, who should be charged with crimes and be in prison for what he allowed to happen on the southern border. And if nothing else, perjury and lying to Congress. He testified in Congress over and over and over again, and they kept asking, is the border secure? And he kept saying that the border was secure, and it wasn't secure. And the Democrats, you will recall, this is important as we go into this election, the Democrats kept saying, well, you know, we tried to do some bipartisan thing. In fact, there was a Republican from Oklahoma who was on board with this, but the president didn't want to do that, and therefore we couldn't go ahead with it. We couldn't do anything except President Trump showed you how quickly the border could be shut down. If you had a president and he had a pen, other than an auto pen, he had a pen and he wanted that to happen, and it happened. So, along the lines of what Griff was talking about, let's take a real case. And I apologize. I've played this audio, I think, once before, but it is important. And this woman, her name is Jessica Gorman. She deserves the time on a radio program like this, on your social media, in a conversation as well. And when people start telling you about, but we didn't know, how bad could it be? Jessica Gorman, I've got the transcript of her testimony in Congress in front of me. This is a couple of minutes long, and it's going to start out with a Democrat at the very beginning of this woman's testimony. She's there to talk about her dead daughter, how it happened, and it happened because somebody was in the country illegally from Venezuela and had been involved in violence in the past. Her daughter and a couple of other students had gone down to the lakefront up there, Lake Michigan, and her daughter was shot in the back of the head and killed. This is a Democrat starting off. This is that Jayapal. And then it goes directly to Jessica Gorman. That is the mother, the angel mother in this case. Give this a listen.
9: Unfortunately, it's the fourth time in this committee that we've had a hearing on sanctuary cities. There's many other things that we could be doing other than this.
12: I get so upset with your butts, and you don't want to talk about this. This is the fourth hearing. Do you know what I'm thankful for? And this is so messed up, I'm going to say. I'm thankful after hearing, I didn't even know what an angel family was. Had no idea, never even heard about it. There's so many out here. You know what I'm thankful for? I'm thankful that my daughter was just shot in the back of the head. Not raped, murdered, dismembered, put in a garbage can like Megan Boss with bleach poured on her, and they didn't fight her for 50 days. And you can actually dismiss the angel families. You can say, but you don't want to hear four sessions on angel families. I'm sorry, you need to. I'm actually thankful that my daughter wasn't raped. How messed up is that? That I'm thankful every day that she was just murdered. Not raped and dismembered. Like, think about that. Like, how messed up is that? Do you know what I thought of this morning when I got up? What the joy of, anyone have a baby here? The joy of picking out their first outfit that they're gonna wear on their ride home from the hospital. I had to pick out my daughter's last outfit, and she was a fabulous dresser. We had 100 people come to our home, 100 friends and family came to her home. We had her cremated, actually, after. And they all decorated her urn with rhinestones. All of them put it on there. She's fabulous even in death. But the first time, all the excitement of having a child and then having people make excuses and buts. I'm sorry. This is unacceptable. There are so many angel families out here. And the day that I have to wake up and be thankful that my daughter was only shot and not raped should tell you something. It's crazy.
0: That is Jessica Gorman. We'll take a short break. Get your reaction when we come back, and I'll post this so you can share it with other people. I want to remind you, right? When we had that situation, the ICE out of high school protest that turned violent up there in Denver, a couple of the people we talked to, Corey and then Wayne Loggus, and one of the things Wayne says he and his son do is they'll go to some of these events, and they will have a photograph of Sheridan Gorman. That's the daughter of this woman. And they'll show it to some of these people, ask for their reply. We'll talk with him either tomorrow or the next day about a lot of things. Pornography with the opponent to Jeff Crank. But we'll revisit this a little bit as well. Because you don't forget things like this. I want you to think about something just for a second. I don't care whether you're a Republican, Democrat, whatever you are. Renee Good. If you were to go up to somebody in Colorado Springs and just say, do you know who Renee Good is? The average person would probably know that. If you were to go to any of these No Kings things or anything else, they would absolutely know who Renee Good is because they would have signs up about the loss of life with Renee Good. And I wish that she wasn't dead. I wish she hadn't driven her car towards somebody who was lawfully there and trying to apprehend somebody. On the other hand, will they know the name Sheridan Gordon? Lake and Riley? There are a lot of names that these people don't know. I'm not God. I can't value one life more than another one. I don't know how you do that, but I'll leave that to God. I can tell you this. I have empathy and sympathy for the family of Renee Good. She made a mistake. She shouldn't have driven the way she did. Run, you know, drive, baby, drive, or whatever the hell it was. On the other hand, this woman's pain, her sorrow and her loss, I can feel it more. I can feel it more. Does that make me a bad person? I don't know. You know what? If you think because this resonates more with me, this woman, Jessica Gorman, than it does, you know, Renee Good and that family, and it doesn't resonate there that much, and that makes me a horrible person, the number to say, Richard, you're a horrible person, 719-715-0740.
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22: Cloudy but mostly dry this morning. A few showers possible this afternoon. More showers developing during the later evening and overnight hours with heavy rain possible. Continuing to our Wednesday, high temperatures today are going to be cooler in the mid-60s. For the KKTV 11 Alert Weather, I'm meteorologist Kevin Bloomberg.
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0: Richard Randall, I want to talk to you real quickly about Magnum Shooting Center. 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Learn right, be safe, shoot well. Okay. So everything is local, isn't it? Isn't that what they say? All politics is local or something like that. I would hate for any of the people, because they're going to have another No Kings rally, I believe it is, coming up in October. And no, I'm not going to do anything to try to promote that event. But I can tell you that, yes, if you were to go to that event, there would be a lot of people who wouldn't know the name Irina Zaruska. Who's she? Well, she's from Ukraine. Remember, you care so much about Ukraine, right? She's Ukrainian. It still doesn't resonate. She's on a light rail. Does that resonate? She's just sitting there minding her own business. She looks like she's kind of nervous just to be on the light rail. There's a guy behind her who stands up and jams a knife into her neck. She starts bleeding out, and she's dead before you know it. She'd come to the United States. She just wanted, like everyone else, a good life and a new life. But you don't know her name. In Lake and Riley, by now, they've been, you know, chastise so much, they might know that name. All right, well, then let's go to Colorado. Let's come to Colorado. I mentioned a little bit ago a woman, Patricia Fox, and her case. David was able to find me the audio from C-SPAN of her testifying and talking about her daughter. This is some of the most compelling 2 minutes that you're going to hear today. This is Patricia Fox talking about her daughter.
1: Because if an American citizen had hit my daughter, I wouldn't be here asking, why was somebody who had no lawful right to be in this country here to hit her in the first place? Valeria Bermudez Marcano wouldn't have been considered one of the worst of the worst. She drove without a license, even though in Colorado, illegal aliens can get them. She drove without insurance. She could have gotten that too. Valeria chose to disregard our rule of law, and my daughter paid dearly for it. Colorado continues to fail Carissa. I spend my free time fighting with long-term Medicaid because the budget for disabilities was cut by a Democrat-led joint budget committee. But Coverall Coloradans, a program providing health care to people who lack qualifying immigration status, including people here illegally, is still in full swing. These are Colorado's fiscal priorities. On the criminal side, all but class five felony were dropped. As part of the plea deal, Valeria was ordered to pay $15,000 in restitution for the motorcycle. For my daughter, nothing. A motorcycle received more justice than my daughter. Mercifully, Valeria was deported. The ICE officer that took her into custody works closely with DEA. He's removed so much fentanyl from our streets. We don't have the means to count the number of lives he's saved. He's a hero, along with everyone else that I've met at Denver ERO. I just received word yesterday, 70-plus Colorado schools are poised to stage an anti-ICE walkout on September 4th. If that is not some communist party red guard shit, I don't know what is. Our kids can't read or do math at a grade level. They can't tell you what a woman is, but they can march against the very agency that is protecting our kids from trafficking and fentanyl.
0: The numbers I was looking at, drug deaths, fentanyl, cocaine, meth, heroin, numbers nationwide are down. Why in the world would they be down? They'd be down because the border has been locked down. And a lot of these cigarette speedboats that have got cocaine on them, et cetera, have been shot out of the water. There are people who've called into the program when I've said, no, I don't have a problem with Coast Guard or whoever it is shooting up, blowing up these boats that are bringing in these drugs that are killing people. Don't have a problem. But didn't they deserve their day in court? No, they didn't deserve their day in court any more than the people Obama was blowing up who were actually U.S. citizens. But again, how is it all of you? And I'm talking to Democrats here. You automatically side with 3, 4, 5 guys who are on a speedboat, one of these cigarette boats, or one of these submarines that they started using. You automatically side with the people who are bringing in dangerous drugs to kill young people in the United States of America? What the hell is wrong? I mean, I that's a rhetorical question. I can't answer it. Let me give you a little bit more on this chase, this ICE chase that took place here in Colorado yesterday. When I'm looking at this, oh, they throw into the article about it, at least 108 documented deaths as a result of high-speed chases that were initiated by Customs and Border Protection, or ICE, from 2010 to 2025. So you're talking in 15 years, you had 108 documented deaths as a result of high-speed chases. Again, the problem is ICE and Border Patrol here. It's not the people, apparently, in all of those cases who were driving crazy to get away from somebody, wanted to apprehend them and either charge them with a crime in this country, send them back to the country of origin, and yet you're going to go ahead and side with all of that. And your concern is that when it should be the women that you just heard here, Jessica Gorman and Patricia Fox. Your thoughts when we come back.
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2: I'm Jim Arthur in the KVOR 24/7 News Center. The Pueblo County coroner has identified the body of a man pulled from Lake Pueblo early Monday morning as Corporal Stephen Biggs with the Pueblo Police Department. Biggs was on the lake wakeboarding Sunday afternoon when something happened and he went into the water. Rescue crews found his body just around 2 Monday morning. Biggs had been with the Pueblo Police Department for 16 years and was a decorated veteran with numerous honors and awards. The coroner has not released an official cause of death. Conditions on the lake were not known at the time of his accident. U.S. News and World Report has recognized the United States Air Force Academy as one of the top undergraduate colleges in the nation. The academy was ranked as the third best public school. Programs within the school, including aerospace, mechanical engineering, and electrical engineering, made the top 10 in the new report. Some 1,700 colleges and universities were judged on factors including academics, retention, and graduation rates. And a former Boulder County Sheriff's deputy was arrested yesterday morning after threatening staff at the Boulder County Sheriff's Office, then going to the office and allegedly firing a gun at the building and vehicles. Tyler Riley first called county dispatch and said he was having anxiety issues. He made threats and then hung

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8: Richard Randall talking to you. If you or someone you know has got a home that you're going to be putting up for sale, oh gosh, it could be tomorrow, it could be any time in the next 6 months or year. Sometimes you've got a lot of advance notice. Sometimes you just need to make a quick decision in the military, got reposted, whatever it happens to be. Any circumstance you can find yourself in when it comes to selling a home, I can't guarantee specifically that Barb Schlinker's handled that exact case, but she's sold more than 3,000 homes in more than 25 years. There's a pretty good chance that she has dealt with something similar to that. What does it all mean? Well, it means that I can't guarantee things, but Barb Schlinker can. And how does she do it? She sits down with you. You talk about your home. She looks at the home. She gets professional photographs in. She says there's a world of difference between what she does and what some real estate people. They just go in. I've got an iPhone here. Let me take some pictures. It's not the same. She knows how to stage a home, to market it, to get the very most out of it. And then she knows how to start negotiating. And a lot of times, she will have a showcase, get multiple offers. Sometimes, if you want cash offers, she can do that as well. The truth is, she's looking out for you. It's a fiduciary relationship. She's going to do everything she can to get the very most for you. And then it goes into writing. You agreed on the price, agreed on the time frame, and she puts that into writing. If it doesn't happen, what happens? She makes up the difference to you. That's what happens. Give her a call, 719-301-3900, or barbhasthebuyers.com. David's keeping a close eye on this case that is coming out of Old Miss down there with fentanyl and perhaps other drugs, kratom, and a lot of different things. The Colorado connection is Adrian Hamilton. He's an 18-year-old freshman from Englewood, Colorado. He's one of those two students that were found dead about a week ago. Now,

0: this comes up because we're just talking about fentanyl and all of the drug interdiction that has been going on that I'm fine with. And you know, we had people who were making a distinction. Well, Richard, but you know that all that fentanyl is not coming from Venezuela. Venezuela is just cocaine and the fentanyl is coming from Mexico. And you guys make all these distinctions. You know what? Drugs are drugs are drugs are drugs. I'm pretty sure you can overdose on meth or on heroin or pretty much anything. Why you would side and be looking out for people who are in these boats and submarines bringing death to America, I'm not quite sure. But we've got a little bit more on that case from Old Miss and exactly what it entailed.
1: Some shocking new clarity on this case, as new court documents reveal that the same brand of a kratom-like substance was found at both scenes, one here on campus and one off. We still don't know how Robert and Aiden died. We're expecting tox reports in the coming days. We have no indication yet anything like kratom caused it. But these chewable tablets are not the same as a natural kratom leaf. It's super concentrated. The court docs say it contains mitragynine pseudoindoxal and 7-hydroxymitragynine, known as 7-OH, which are temporarily controlled as the DEA cites a growing threat to public safety. We reached out to the supplement company and have not yet heard back.
0: So, are you surprised when you hear people say that China is our number one enemy and that China would have something to do with trying to rig elections or trying to make sure that we don't pursue AI or trying to make sure that a steady stream of drugs that kill young Americans keeps coming into our country or try to figure out how the gas prices can go up and do all of these things? Their goal is to make sure the Republicans do not keep the House and do not keep the Senate because what? Well, they got along very well, didn't it seem, with the Biden administration. Biden administration didn't seem to do anything about China or the border or anything else. Let's go to text messages here. It comes from Turbo. He says, I'm waiting for the even coverage by media when they have an article telling us how many ICE encounters chasing illegals resulted in accidents to also tell us how many illegals caused accidents. Way to go, Turbo. How about when the article tells us about illegals or demonstrators killed by ICE, but also reference to the number of citizens killed by illegals? Turbo, I mean, you nail it. What's the big takeaway? For God's sakes, the big takeaway is how in the world do you have all of these Democrats? Because I maybe, you know, Fetterman would be the exception, but the majority of these Democrats end up siding with, you know, drug dealers, gangbangers, Venezuela, TDA, and all. They keep siding with the wrong people, as far as I'm concerned, the people who do not look out for America and for Americans. Also by text comes in. It says, for those who oppose ICE as the mechanism of removal of unlawful illegal aliens from the United States, consider they are bound by rules of engagement, oversight, professionalism, and peer scrutiny, not to mention Congress, critters, left activists, citizen journalists, and the mainstream media scrutiny they are subjected to. Talking about ICE. And I'd throw Border Patrol in there as well. You want Mr. and Mrs. America to undertake the deportation of criminal illegal aliens, it'll be a bloodbath. You should be glad that ICE is wearing velvet gloves. You know what? Here's a good example out of what this person's talking about. And we were talking about 2 years ago. Remember John Papagatora? He used to be on the program pretty frequently. He ran against Jason Crow for Congress up there. Prior to that, he had been the administrator of that ICE facility that was in Aurora. He is on the program very frequently talking about a lot of these cases. And he was talking about how, you know, they just don't get the support, talking about the agencies like ICE and Border Patrol. They don't get the kind of support that they really should. And I can't explain it. He couldn't explain it. We had a long line of Republicans on the program, whether it was Scott Bottoms, whether it was Brandi Bradley up there in Douglas County and all points in between. You ought to be asking yourself, the people you're thinking about voting for, just generally, Republicans, Democrats, which ones are looking out for you, for your job, for your community, for the health of your children, for the schools that your children are going to, and all of the rest? Because it's not Democrats. It's not Democrats in the state leadership, polis, et cetera. It's not that way in Denver. I wish to God that Sunday Night Football, they had, I think it was a drone shot, a beautiful drone shot in fact, Larimer Square. It's nighttime. You got lights all over the place. You have banners hanging over the street. And it looks just so perfect. And you notice there's only a handful of people walking around down there. That's kind of weird for such a cool-looking place. Well, because you take your drone and you fly it at an altitude of about 3 feet around the mall and go back and forth up by the Capitol and all the other places, you will see the homeless and the drug addicts and the crime and all of the rest. When you're up there in your drone, you're just showing that. But we just want it to look pretty for Sunday Night Football. I got it. I'm pretty sure that everybody who is trying to market Denver would want the same thing. It's not truth in advertising, because that's not what Denver really looks like now, is it? Comes in by text, and you can send it in to 719-715-0740. Every life matters, unless it's one killed by an illegal alien or aborted or conservative, etc. So what do you have here? Well, we just had Sheridan Gorman, that was the one killed by an illegal alien, shot in the back of the head. The mom is thankful that her daughter wasn't raped or cut up, but was just shot in the head and killed. Thankful for that, right? Or aborted. Who are all these people getting aborted? Why would Don even be concerned? Well, because you could do it right before the birth. Yeah, Richard, you keep saying that, but that doesn't really happen. Well, if it doesn't really happen, then why do you need to make that the law in Colorado, including trying to modify the Constitution, if that doesn't happen? It happens. And the ugly truth is, going back to Margaret Sanger and ever since, the majority of those dead babies are black. Oh, but they won't talk about that with the National Black Journalist Association when they get together at Northwestern. Don't talk about that stuff, right? The party of empathy actually has none. That is true. And the conservative thing I'm pretty sure that Don was talking about there would be what? Charlie Kirk? And they care about that life? No, they mock that life. In fact, I'm looking at a break here. I need to take a break. But before I go, when it comes to Charlie Kirk and mocking that life, consider what Democrats are like, even when it comes to education. You had an elementary school teacher in Chicago who was at one of these various protests they had going on. I don't remember if it was No Kings or whatever the hell it was. And there was a person had either a Charlie Kirk poster or a sign, maybe a shirt or something like that. And this teacher is standing there, public street, sidewalk, whatever, using her hand and her fingers to create what looks like to be a gun. And the gun is going into the neck and shooting. In other words, mocking that Charlie Kirk was shot and killed that way. That's a teacher. Hey, you want to know the good news in terms of the repercussions for her doing that, in terms of whether she's still a teacher or anything like that? Yeah, she's still a teacher. Still a teacher. 719-715-0740.
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15: Cloudy but mostly dry this morning. A few showers possible this afternoon. More showers developing during the later evening and overnight hours with heavy rain possible. Continuing to our Wednesday, high temperatures today are going to be cooler in the mid-60s. With the KKTV 11 Alert Weather, I'm meteorologist Kevin Bloomberg.
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0: Richard Randall, Kruger Brothers Construction. These are great people. And no, I haven't known them since 2009 when they first went into business, but I have for the past couple of years. And it turns out I actually knew more about them than I realized. And that was because I had friends who had hired them, used them to take care of problems they had with their roof. And it was residential. And it had been hail damage like so many of us get. If you're going to have repairs that need to be made, maybe it's the roof, it could be the deck, maybe your stucco got nailed because hail comes down sideways sometimes, or you've just got a warm day and then you have rain, then it freezes, and then it goes through the whole thing again. 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Let me run through as many text messages as I can here. Richard, picture the consequences for a teacher who mocked a liberal or an illegal death. The double standard and hypocrisy is overwhelming. You know what? Think about that. All right. You know, may she rest in peace. I take no gloating over Renee Good's death, but if I got on this radio program or you had teachers out there mocking her death, could you imagine that? And I'll tell you what, I'd be okay with it because you don't mock the loss of life of somebody. If they're a pedophile, they're an evil person or something like that, well, yeah, then you do. But what do you do if you even assume that this is a great woman, this Renee Good is a great woman, but she's driving a vehicle at somebody who was standing in front of her, but she didn't meet. But if you go frame by frame, if you go slow motion and you use AI to pivot the angle of, yeah, I know all that. I know all of that. You know that when there are agents, or whether it's law enforcement, ICE, Border Patrol, and they're out there and have to make a snap decision, you know, they don't have the benefit of slow motion or rewind. Can we look at that again? Or give us a different angle. But you mean it's not like Sunday night football when they're trying to figure out if Nick's got into the end zone or his foot was out of bounds or whatever? That's actually a pretty good analogy, because they tried doing that kind of, let's back it up, let's slow-mo it, or at least they alleged that that's what should have taken place when it came to Renee Good and that unfortunate incident. But the person standing in front of her car had a split second to make a decision. Where do I come down on that? You heard me earlier, and I'll say it again if you want me to say it. My default goes to law enforcement. And if it turns out that that's, you know, that's not the way it should be, then I'll change things and you know, go to something else. Here we go. Yes. When you can't be self-governing, you need the heavy hand of government. Richard, please address the salaries of ICE agents and any bonuses or incentives. So I think what we're, Richard, compare ICE agents' jeopardy to that of other law enforcement agents, agencies such as police officers, sheriffs, marshals, highway patrol officers, and why they are unmasked. You know what? That's a pretty good question. Why do you have all of this Chinese writing down? Are you in China? I'm just kidding. That's a good question. I'll see if I can get to it. And yes, I do know people who are in ICE and Border Patrol, and I talk with them from time to time. Good morning, Richard. Who is this undocumented guy's employer? Great question, but I didn't see that anywhere in that article. Did you? I'm pretty sure he has some documentation somewhere, right? Yeah, I think you're probably right on that. Is it legal documentation? Is it a social security number that 1,000 other people have? It wouldn't be that social security number that Barack Obama's been using for, oh, no, I didn't say that right on the air, did I? Driver's license, vehicle registration, rental or mortgage papers, an I-9 or a W-4, utility bills maybe, plenty of documents to prove that many illegal activities may have taken place. But they just want the, you know, the other thing is this. And I look, I get it. I understand there are people who are in this country illegally. And they may well be good, decent people. Maybe they've served in the military. Maybe they're everything you and I would ask for out of a citizen by way of a community or you know, a church or anything else. They've had an opportunity to remedy this. I hate it when I hear from somebody, well, yeah, but my uncle's been here for 20 years and he's been a good person. He paid his taxes. He didn't get in trouble. In 20 years, he didn't have time to become a U.S. citizen. It wasn't important. Well, he didn't have to. So now we have to, and you're all up in arms. You do understand, as the caller said previously, you can get a ticket, get to an airport, and you know they'll pay the fare. And you can also go out and self-deport and then come back and do it the right way. Again, you're siding with people who are in this country illegally, and you have no idea if they've committed crimes way worse than just being in the country. Richard, what's the name and number of the gun lawyer that you have on the show? Got a question to ask him. That comes from Rich. That is James T. Cook, and I'll get that. You know what? I'll give you that a quick text message back to you, but I'll also mention it tomorrow because a lot of people have that question. In fact, I was going back and forth with James in the past day or two because there are some things I'd like to have him on the program to talk. This one. Oh, I know what it was. It says, when was that 22-day residency established for voting purposes and by whom? And I said, gosh, I should have asked Steve Schleicher, the clerk and recorder. I'm not certain. I'll do what I can to find out. A person said, and I didn't in the past 24 hours. Thank you. I don't recall ever voting on this issue. I don't recall ever voting on this issue. And quite honestly, I don't remember ever having the knowledge that you could move to this state 22 days before the election, establish a residence, and vote in the election. That's BS as far as I'm concerned. Do I believe that there are thousands and thousands and thousands of people, operatives who are taking advantage of that or coming here from California or somewhere else where they don't need their vote there, but come here and some big millionaire is going to give them money so they can get an apartment or something and then thousands of people voting? I don't know. But I don't understand why would you have a law like that in the first place? That's ridiculous. Doc, here is all you need to know about God. Over the last 10 years, the price of gold has increased. Wait. We'll pick it up there tomorrow. Vince is next.
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24: The president calls this a big thing for all Americans. Elisa Brady, Fox News, just launching a new government website, America.gov.
25: Our goal is that anything you might need from the United States government will be accessible at your fingertips and very quickly at your command.
24: It's powered by AI.
25: This is one more example of why I will never stifle the growth of technology that will be bigger than the Industrial Revolution.
24: His comments just before a lunch with AI executives, including some who've called for a slowdown because of advanced AI development outpacing guardrails. Former special counsel Jack Smith says his prosecutions of then-former President Trump over the handling of classified documents and the 2020 election had nothing to do with politics.
26: I believe there is no role for politics in the proper administration of justice. A prosecutor's decisions must be based on the facts and the law.
24: Also telling a Senate hearing based on the same facts, he'd make the same decisions again against any former president. But Republicans, including Missouri Senator Eric Schmidt, accused Smith of abusing his authority, getting phone records from members of Congress.
27: I presented him with text messages about him wanting to meet with people that could have obviously been related to the prosecution.
24: Drawing pushback from Minnesota Democrat Amy Klobuchar.
28: I think that people should have their facts straight before they accuse someone of being a dirtbag.
24: The Trump cases were dropped after court rulings and his 2024 election. A judge in Massachusetts hearing arguments as the defense tries to get the murder case against Lindsey Clancy in the deaths of her three children thrown out. Also accusing a holdout juror of misconduct in the recent mistrial.
29: Prosecutors argue that they did prove that Clancy committed the murders through various forms of evidence, and that her mental health problems do not prevent her from being held criminally accountable.
24: Fox's Nate Foy at the courthouse in Plymouth. Another hearing set for November. 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
15: Cloudy but mostly dry this morning. A few showers possible this afternoon. More showers developing during the later evening and overnight hours with heavy rain possible. Continuing to our Wednesday, high temperatures today are going to be cooler in the mid-60s. For the KKTV 11 Alert Weather, I'm meteorologist Kevin Bloomberg.
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10: All right, 844-484-3872, 844-4-THE-USA. That's the way to join us today from coast to coast, from sea to shining sea. It's the interview that's already getting attention all across the country, all across the media. We just had a huge, interview with the Vice President of the United States yesterday. Inside the White House complex, technically in the Eisenhower Executive Office Building, a part of that that great, beautiful, historic White House complex, meeting with the vice president inside of his office in that building. And just to give you your bearings here, the vice president technically has two offices. He's got a working office inside of the West Wing. That's a very cool office, too. Maybe you've seen pictures of it. He's got a gigantic Marine Corps flag sitting right behind the vice president as he goes about his work each day. But he also has this other office inside of what they call the Eisenhower Executive Office Building. At one point, you know, in American history, that was known as the State War and Navy Building, or the SWAN Building, which doesn't sound as cool as State War and Navy. It housed the War Department, which is really awesome. And there's some remnants of that time, that era in American history, actually visible inside of the vice president's office in the building. But traditionally, in the last few presidencies, this office has been considered ceremonial. Nobody uses it. It's just there to be used for photo opportunities and signing ceremonies, these types of things. But I found out, Jim, yesterday that the vice president's staff told me he does use it. Apparently, so many people come to knock on his door and talk to him in the West Wing that occasionally when he wants to really lock in, he goes to this office and he does his work there, which is awesome. Really awesome. And so yesterday I got a chance to sit down with him and we covered a lot of ground. Here is part one of my interview with the Vice President of the United States.
0: What a privilege to have the Vice President of the United States with me. Thank you very much.
12: Good to see you, man.
0: Nice to see you.
12: Yeah.
0: Great
12: Welcome
0: to do
12: to this beautiful office. Thank you.
0: It is gorgeous. What an awesome office. We were just appreciating the history of it. I got a chance to see Teddy Roosevelt's presidential desk, your desk now.
12: Yeah.
0: How cool is that?
12: It's very cool. More importantly, Kamala Harris's vice presidential desk.
0: These
12: titans of American history, Teddy Roosevelt, Kamala Harris.
0: She, like everybody else, signed inside the drawer,
12: yes.
0: And I just saw it a moment ago, and I realized that's the one thing I like about Kamala Harris. Very good signature.
12: Great signature.
0: Beautiful
12: signature. I agree. So I'll have something to emulate here when I leave this office.
0: Yeah, it's got to be better than that.
12: Yeah, that's right.
0: That's a tough one. Let's kind of talk about one of the things that I want to talk about with you is all of the jobs that you have. I don't think people appreciate the number of gigs that you have. Everyone wants to talk about Marco. We've got the memes, but you do have a lot of jobs. And just
12: sure.
0: Off the top of my head, some of the things you're doing, you're the anti-fraud czar. You're the head of finance for the Republican National Committee. You're the president of the Senate.
12: Yeah.
0: You're leading Iranian negotiations.
12: Sure.
0: How do you end up with all of his jobs? How does that happen?
12: Well, it's just the nature of working for Donald Trump. I mean, you mentioned Marco, but I think all of us, when he wants something done, he has a sort of cadre of people that he trusts and knows that they'll work hard and make things happen. So he'll say, all right, this needs to happen. You know, we need to fight fraud. JD, that's your job. We need to take over the National Archives. Marco, that's your job. And that's just kind of the nature. I think he himself has a highly intense, frenetic work pace. He's always sort of focusing on something and,
0: yep.
12: and working on something. And I think because of that, the rest of the team kind of absorbs that attitude. So if there's something that needs to be done, we don't sit around and say, okay, well, let's nominate some person who's going to do this, and 5 weeks later, they'll get it done. We just sort of take it on ourselves.
0: How important is this fraud mission to the president and to you? Because I saw you just share that we're at over $250 billion in
12: Correct.
0: Fraud that
12: yes.
0: you've detected and stopped. How important is this mission? What value is it to the average American?
12: Well, it's very important to both me and the president, but I think most importantly, it's very important to the American people. I mean, there really are two core elements of the fraud mission. First of all, we're obviously trying to protect the American taxpayers' money.
0: Yeah.
12: So you write a check to the IRS every month, every time every 2 weeks you get your pay stub and you see the amount of money that is taken from you by the federal government. Don't you want to know that the money that the government takes from you is actually being spent on the things it should be spent on? Okay, that's number one, very important. But a second, and I would say equally important thing is, you know, the social contract in this country is that we all have responsibilities and obligations, but also rights and privileges as United States citizens. We have to pay our taxes, but we're also protected by the world's most powerful military.
0: Right.
12: You and me and all of our citizens who pay taxes, they're paying for things like ensuring low-income children can see a doctor. I happen to think that's a good thing. But those programs only exist on the back of some level of social trust. It only exists, you're only going to pay that money to the
0: right.
12: federal government if you know it's going where it's supposed to go. And so when we allow fraudsters to get rich off these programs, we destroy the basic social trust that I think makes American society so generous and so compassionate and such a good place to live. I don't want to live in a low trust society where people get rich from fraud. I want to live in a high trust society where people get rich from like doing something important
0: yes.
12: and valuable.
0: But how does all this money get stolen in the first place? So it's one thing for criminals to try and
12: yeah.
0: steal it. It's another for the leaders who are supposed to have a fiduciary responsibility over it to just let it go out the door.
12: Yeah.
0: And I've noticed that it's a lot of Democrat-run states where it's happening. So it's, you've got Gavin Newsom and Tim Walz. Why is this happening, and is there criminal culpability by the people who let it happen? It kind of seems like they're aware of it.
12: You know, we're certainly looking into criminal culpability. You don't want to prejudge these things. Obviously, everybody's entitled to their day in court, but certainly you see some of these things, and we have filed a number of criminal cases. So when we feel like the evidence matches the record here and it justifies a criminal complaint, we certainly go and do that.
0: You've made criminal referrals against leaders?
12: Not yet against like governor level leaders, but we've certainly made criminal referrals against a number of people who are implementing these programs, some of the bureaucrats. So, yeah. So leaders in that sense, but not yet, you know, somebody like, I haven't seen the evidence yet that Tim Walz knew about the sort of the, or at least had criminal culpability for the fraud. He was certainly turning up the other cheek. He was turning a blind eye towards it, which is a problem in and of itself. But whether it's a criminal problem is the sort of thing that we try to let the lawyers and the Department of Justice people figure out. It's certainly very bad. And certainly at some of the bureaucrats level, we're seeing real evidence of criminal fraud. Now, that said, though, why does it happen? This is very interesting. It's because people just aren't paying attention. And, you know, again, sometimes there's criminal activity, but a lot of times it's just basic managerial incompetence. And it's people, I think, because they know that their bread is buttered by the fraudsters and the people who get rich from the fraud. They don't take it very seriously pushing back against this.
0: There was audio of Keith Ellison sitting on, like, on camera talking to these guys who were defrauding people with the food program in Minnesota. And they said they wanted to make a political contribution. They were looking to get the investigation off of them. And he said, money buys freedom. So I see all that, and I'm like, that kind of feels like the elements of a crime.
12: Yeah, well, look, again, certainly wrongdoing. The thing about being the Vice President of the United States is when you go out and accuse people of criminal wrongdoing, that sometimes can destroy the predicate for a good criminal case.
0: Fair.
12: And so we try to be careful here about what the President and I say about these things. But look, we have a number of Department of Justice investigations ongoing. One of the things I remind people is if you look at sort of normally to build a federal criminal fraud case, it takes years.
0: Yeah.
12: We've actually gotten a number of criminal fraud prosecutions in just a few months. So we're going at breakneck speed for the justice system. There will be more to come, but we know that there is a lot of fraud out there. And yes, we know that it's happening at the leader level, but we also want to let the lawyers and the actual facts drive these decisions, not politics. And that's, of course, something that makes us different from the Biden administration is we let the law drive this stuff, not the politics.
0: Okay, one more thing on this subject. You have a very novel build for how you confront it. In addition to having this task force, you have an assistant attorney general, Colin McDonald, who reports directly to you, or at least as I understand it, he does. Why has that system been set up? Why is it that you have an assistant attorney general reporting to the Vice President of the United States?
12: Well, so he, of course, it reports to the attorney general, but he works very closely with us at the Fraud Task Force to identify, you know, when I say identify, so much of the fraud that's happening is, you know, it'll happen in one department, but the rest of the government will be blind to it. Or it'll actually happen across departments, and you need the departments to coordinate a little bit, which is why I've taken such an active role in this, is because, you know, I'm one of two people who sort of oversees the entire federal government in the administration. Colin is a great guy, but one of the things when we set up this fraud task force and we started to look at, like, what works well and doesn't work well in fighting fraud, the thing that we realized is you needed a committed anti-fraud person with a very senior role, a Senate-confirmed role at the Department of Justice. So we actually created one. This position didn't exist until the fraud task force. We created it, found the right guy, got him confirmed, and he's an amazing, amazing asset. Because, again, when I talk about how quickly, and I know some people say 3 months to get to a fraud prosecution, that's a long time. By the standards of the American federal justice system, that is a lightning pace. The reason why we've been able to go so fast is because we've had a committed anti-fraud person at the Department of Justice.
0: Okay, another issue of fraud against the American people is the extent to which we've had illegal aliens pour into our country.
12: Correct.
0: Huge, huge numbers.
12: Yeah.
0: And I was reminded of, you did an interview with the New York Times at one point, with a woman called Lulu, I believe, who had asked you about how are you going to bring down housing prices.
12: Yes.
0: And you were like, just deport lots of people. That actually would be a good way to bring down housing prices. And I just saw this weekend DHS sharing. This is an amazing piece of data.
12: Yes.
0: DHS just said that in the places where we've had the most ICE enforcement and the most cooperation, rents are coming down dramatically.
12: Yes. Yeah,
0: so were you proven correct by all of this? That's basically the question.
12: Absolutely. Frankly, a lot of the problems that exist in American society would be solved, not all of them, but just by deporting illegal aliens. So lower housing prices, lower rents, lower violent crime statistics. One of the reasons why we have a historically low murder rate is, of course, because we've been supporting law enforcement, but also because we've gotten a lot of violent criminals out of the United States of America. But I remember that interview, Vince, because what Lulu said is, well, there's no economic evidence to support that deporting a lot of people who are competing against Americans for homes would lower the cost of homes. I'm like, well, it's basic supply and demand. Second of all, there actually was a lot of economic evidence, both in England and in the United States. Like, our own Federal Reserve had done an economic analysis and said, well, if you get rid of all these people who are competing against Americans for homes, then it's going to cause home prices to go down. Also, by the way, if you deport a lot of people who are competing against Americans for jobs, it's going to raise wages for middle-class Americans. Both of those things are obviously a consequence of supply and demand, but it's interesting to me. I'm always fascinated by just the mindset and the psychology of the people who lord over us. And the fact that you don't see an association between dropping a million illegal aliens into a state and the upward pressure that would put on home prices, you have to be economically blind to not see that. Unfortunately, that's true of a lot of our leadership.
0: Yeah, that's for sure. It's just an amazing thing. So on illegal aliens and deportations, there was a kind of a back and forth, kind of a chaotic story from this weekend.
12: Sure.
0: That ICE had sent out guidance telling people, hey, we're not deporting people we incidentally run into as we do these raids, just the murderers and the rapists. And then DHS came out and then said, actually, that's not true. Everybody's still on the table for deportation. Can you just clarify what the position is?
12: Well, so first of all, the President of the United States has said clearly, if you are in the country illegally, you are subject to deportation. And we prefer, of course, that you pick up your bags and go home yourself. But you are subject to deportation if you're in the country illegally. Coming to the United States illegally is a crime, and we treat it as such. Now, I think the back and forth is, unfortunately, sometimes you have people who are leaking to reporters some internal policy documents. And my understanding of what happened is that, you know, yes, if you, let's say, have a DHS agent and that guy can deport one person that day, he can go and deport a violent criminal or person who hasn't committed a violent crime. Of course, we're going to prioritize the violent criminals.
0: Right.
12: But that is not a reflection of overall deportation policy. That's about prioritizing fundamentally limited resources. One of the things, you know, I'm proudest of both our DHS secretary, but also Stephen Miller, who kind of runs immigration policy from inside the White House, is when we started, we looked at this problem. We looked at the north of 10 million illegal aliens that had come in just in the last few years of the Biden administration. And then you add another 15 or 20 million on top of that who are already here. They said, we need more people. And so it takes a long time to bring in, to train, to recruit the kind of people who can engage in the deportations that we need. But look, we've already, I think, gotten north of 3 million people out in just 18 months. Again, we have prioritized violent criminals, but nobody who has come into the United States illegally should remain in the United States. That remains our policy.
0: Cool. And that pace will continue.
12: That pace will continue.
0: Okay. I want to ask
12: you. In fact, I think Mark Wayne Mullen just sent me numbers from a couple of months ago. The pace has actually accelerated. That's because we're starting to get more and more people online. But look, the easiest thing, I say this to everybody, if you broke the United States' laws and came into our country illegally, just get out. Just go home. And if you would like to come to the United States, apply through the proper procedures.
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18: Newsmaking interviews are here. The Vince Show.
0: Yeah, our interview continues this hour. We've got a lot more with the Vice President of the United States. We covered a lot of ground. Tried to make this thing efficient. Of course, you hear us talk about these fraud arrests, housing prices, deportations. And coming up, you're going to hear more on Iran. Is the Supreme Leader even alive? Who's in charge in that country? Who do you deal with if you're trying to get something done? We get to that with the Vice President. Also, his feeling about the midterms. he's reminding everybody, don't black pill. He's got the Rush Limbaugh attitude on this subject. Never give up. Never give up. Stay in the fight. We are not sunk yet. We've got the vice president on that and the Save America Act. You will absolutely want to hear his remarks on the Save America Act and the strategy sessions he's been undertaking with the president of the United States. This is never before revealed information from the vice president today. One element on that, on those claims from the weekend that maybe ICE was backing off on deporting some people. Mark Wayne Mullen was also just on television yesterday, and he was saying, no, we're not backing down at all. In fact, we just put up record numbers on Friday and Saturday for single day arrests.
1: Just look at our numbers. I don't know. There's always division going out there, and people want to report something they think they heard, or they don't even think they hear it. They just want to make it up. That's never been a directive. That's absolutely not going after, not happening. We're going after the worst of the worst. Constantly, our numbers are increasing. We hit a new single day record this weekend since I've been in. I haven't went back all the way through, but the highest arrest record we've had since I've been in office for 6 months, and that happened Friday and Saturday both. We are absolutely pushing hard. We're going to continue to push hard. We're not. Politics doesn't get in the way of us enforcing our nation's laws. I've said this multiple times, Carl. DHS employees, be it ICE, be it CBP, Coast Guard, or any of our other 19 other components, our mission is to protect the homeland. You cannot protect the homeland if you don't know who's in your country. So our number one mission is to know who's in this country. And if you're in this country illegally, I don't care how you came about it, if you're in this country illegally, you're going to be sent back to the country you came from.
0: Yeah, all right. That was with Carl Higbee over at Newsmax. Great conversation. Please, Pete, keep putting up those record numbers. The vice president, more with him in a moment.
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8: I'm Jim Arthur in the KVOR 24/7 News Center. The Pueblo County coroner has identified the body of a man pulled from Lake Pueblo early Monday morning as Corporal Stephen Biggs with the Pueblo Police Department. Biggs was on the lake wakeboarding Sunday afternoon when something happened and he went into the water. Rescue crews found his body just around 2 Monday morning. Biggs had been with the Pueblo Police Department for 16 years and was a decorated veteran with numerous honors and awards. The coroner has not released an official cause of death. Conditions on the lake were not known at the time of his accident. U.S. News and World Report has recognized the United States Air Force Academy as one of the top undergraduate colleges in the nation. The academy was ranked as the third best public school. Programs within the school, including aerospace, mechanical engineering, and electrical engineering, made the top 10 in the new report. Some 1,700 colleges and universities were judged on factors including academics, retention, and graduation rates. And a former Boulder County Sheriff's deputy was arrested yesterday morning after threatening staff at the Boulder County Sheriff's Office, then going to the office and allegedly firing a gun at the building and vehicles. Tyler Riley first called county dispatch and said he was having anxiety issues. He made threats and then hung up. Soon after, he showed up and opened fire. He was quickly subdued. No one was injured. KVOR weather from the 11 Alert team at KKTV. We've got a flash flood watch in effect for Colorado Springs and El Paso County. It will be in effect until Thursday afternoon at 12 o'clock. We could see a lot of rain this afternoon and tonight and again Wednesday. Highs today around 65. I'm Jim Arthur. 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

0: Yeah, you remember that Venezuelan illegal alien who they told us was just a DoorDash driver delivering food, and then he was shot by the cops for no reason whatsoever? Remember how when that story was developing, I said to you, you know what, chances are we're going to find out this guy was actually probably assaulting law enforcement when he got popped. Yeah, well, it turns out that's exactly what happened. Bill Malusian and his excellent reporting once again today, he's out with this breaking. The Venezuelan illegal alien DoorDash driver who was shot by ICE in Austin, Texas last week after a pursuit has now been charged by the Justice Department with assault on a federal officer. The feds say they've got ICE body camera footage showing Wilbur Rafael Garces Perez clipping an officer with his vehicle. That would be striking an officer with a deadly weapon as he fled the scene of the initial encounter. According to the federal complaint, the encounter began when ICE agents saw Perez's vehicle sitting in front of a restaurant, had its hazard lights on. They ran the plates, and guess what they learned? He had a deportation order. They initiated a traffic stop when he left the restaurant. Two ICE vehicles box him in. The encounter was cordial. Perez did give his ID, and then he asked if he could move his car before being arrested. ICE said no and told him, get out of the vehicle. He then rolled the window up, drove off. He hit an officer with his side mirror in the process. This began a roughly 8-minute pursuit. ICE chased him using lights and sirens. The original ICE agent with the body camera lost track and pulled off. His partner, the other ICE agent, then called him and told Garces Perez had just tried to ram him. So he shot him. He had no body cam during that shooting. Garces Perez agreed to be interviewed without an attorney after the shooting. He admitted to disregarding ICE's command to get out of the vehicle, and he drove away instead. The Justice Department says Garces Perez made his first appearance in federal court today. If convicted, he faces up to 20 years in federal prison. That's the story. Yeah, it always goes the same way, doesn't it? Doesn't it? You know the expression. The lie gets halfway around the world before the truth can get its pants on. That definitely happened yet again, but we didn't fall for it for a moment. You know, you saw that story come out and you immediately thought to yourself, this does not pass the smell test. I think the left is lying to me again. And sure enough, they were lying, and they were doing a lot of water carrying for the illegal alien. Not so much for the American people who would like their country back, please. That would be really, really nice. Hey, thanks again to the vice president's team and our team for pulling off that amazing interview. What an honor it was to do that in such a historic place, going over to the White House, the executive office building over there. Very cool. If you haven't yet heard or seen the interview, or if you just like to see it in its entirety and share it with all of your great friends and family, you can do that. Go to rumble.com/Vince. Subscribe while you're there. It would be to your advantage. I promise you. We're always serving up truth bombs. Love doing that. And I'll be back with you tomorrow to do the same thing right here on The Vince Show.
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2: The U.S. will keep its lead on AI. I'm Lisa Brady, Fox News. That bottom line from President Trump just out of a meeting with tech executives on what he calls superintelligence.
24: There was a lot of commonality in this room. It was pretty amazing, and all for the good.
2: He says there's agreement on a need for self-regulation after some executives warning risks called for a slowdown. And he says on data centers, they'll work to make communities happy.
24: I think they're going to do things for the community that will be really financially beneficial and otherwise beneficial.
2: Concerned about the impact of data centers becoming a midterm election issue. The jury now has the case against Caleb Flynn, the one-time American Idol contestant accused of murdering his wife in Ohio and staging the scene to look like a home break-in. The defense called no witnesses and told the jury in today's closing arguments, it's not proven beyond a reasonable doubt he's the one who shot his wife. Prosecutors say there's no evidence of an intruder. The trial focusing heavily on Flynn's text messages to his mistress about wanting to kill his wife. As prosecutors reopen a sexual assault probe centered around a now barred fraternity at Cornell University, the local mayor wants other actions taken.
25: Ithaca, New York Mayor Robert Cantelmo wants a pause on all fraternity and sorority activity, as well as student gatherings that require city permits at Cornell, now that an alleged sexual assault is again being investigated. A former undergrad, only known as Jane Doe, came forward last week to report an assault she said happened in 2024 at the Ivy League school. Cantelmo, in a statement, called out the school and its police department for failing to hold the perpetrators to account and demanded Cornell set new standards for student safety.
2: Fox's Grinnell Scott. Prosecutors say a recently filed lawsuit claiming the victim was drugged and gang raped is dramatically different from a statement given to police 2 years ago. 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
30: Mostly dry and cool for the rest of this afternoon. Highs in the mid to upper 60s, but increasing rain chances later this evening and overnight could be quite heavy at times and will continue well into our Wednesday. With the KKTV 11 Alert Weather, I'm meteorologist Kevin Bloomberg.
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3: 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Welcome to the Business Signal. It is 104 on a Tuesday. Now, is it Tuesday or Wednesday today? I forget. I think it's Tuesday. Yes, I'm a little far ahead of myself. Anyway, it's 104 in the afternoon. Glad you're with us on another busy workday here in Southern Colorado, hanging out with Mitchell Roth, who we're going to get to in just a moment. He's got a great story. His organization, Colonova, is on the rise, and they've got some very special announcements that we're going to make here on the Business Signal. But let's get us started on a national, state, and local outlook. New federal data released this morning show U.S. job openings were a little changed at 7.3 million in July, while hires and total separations were both at about 5.1 million. Employers are still hiring, but the labor market remains unrestrained and rather than overheated. That gives businesses and other indications that the workforce demand is cooling, but it's not collapsing. Second, on the manufacturing front, also still expanding, but at a slower pace. The Institute of Supply Management says in its August manufacturing index came in at about 54.6, down from 55.6 in July. Any reading above 50 signals expansion. The more important pressure points may be cost. ISM's index remained elevated at 71.1. Here in Colorado, we are adding yet another aerospace workforce pipeline. Arapahoe Community College Colorado Space Institute in Castle Rock has been selected as one of seven national aerospace workforce hubs tied to NASA. Congratulations. The focus is on hands-on technical skills, including machining, welding, electromechanics, and mechatronics. That's the kinds of jobs that don't always require a four-year degree. Colorado's aerospace economy does not grow on engineers alone. This expands the technical workforce pipeline along the Front Range and directly supports employers that need skilled production and operations talent. Right here in Southern Colorado, an update on yesterday's Arkansas River story. Testing downstream from Pueblo now has found E. coli levels well above safe recreational limits in multiple locations following the release of roughly 4.25 million gallons of untreated sewage that spilled into the river. The spill itself has stopped, and officials say there is no current evidence that public drinking water systems have been affected. Advisories remain in place for river contact downstream towards John Martin Reservoir. That's a look at the big news stories happening around the region. The market is down across the board again today. Dow is down 0.8. NASDAQ 1.27 and S&P is down 0.9. Been a bumpy ride on Wall Street this week. But let's get to work, shall we? We've got a great guest in the studio, a good friend and businessman, local businessman. Mitchell Roth is in the house with me. Glad you're here, my friend.
5: Dirk, thanks for having me.
3: Appreciate you being here. And you have changed names. Let's just kind of orient the listeners to what's going on. You have changed names from Roth Industries to Colonova.
5: That's right.
3: Explain at 50,000 feet what all that means.
5: Yeah, so I think, you know, when we first started the business, kind of like a lot of businesses, you don't really know what to call it. You sort of decide you're just going to come up with your last name plus something. And so, you know, that's what we did.
3: Sounds good.
5: Yeah, and, you know, it's actually worked great, you know, and I think changing names is something that I probably underestimated the complexity of. Dealing with customers, you know, like whether you're set up at Walmart or Kroger or Costco, Safeway, Albertsons, all the Ahold guys. So we're going through this whole process right now, changing the name. But ultimately, I think the reason that we wanted to do it is Roth Industries. While, you know, you can identify that as, you know, me and our family and all that kind of stuff, it doesn't necessarily, you know, communicate anything about what we do. It's more or less who we are as opposed to what we do. And so, you know, when we set out to change the name, we wanted to do so intentionally in a way that would better communicate kind of who we are and how we're different than everybody else. And so Colonova is really the fusion of culinary. We're a food first company, a prepared foods manufacturer, and specifically a premium prepared foods manufacturer. So we're, you know, we like to say we're a food first company. And so that's kind of the culinary part, you know, sort of fused with Supernova, right? We're fast moving. What sets us apart from a lot of our competitors that are kind of big battleships that take a long time to turn, you know, or they're kind of slower growth, you know, maybe, you know, stuck in the past type companies. And so, you know, for us, kind of the Nova piece is Supernova, which, you know, is represents kind of technology, fast moving, you know, bright new star. So we put the two together under Cullinova. And it, I think that that's probably a better go forward name for us as we kind of move from the stage that we're in today, you know, as a private company, obviously, to what I think we'll probably talk about at some point. And this is the path to going public. And we're on that path as we speak. So more of kind of a broader, more national, you know, kind of naming convention, I think work better. So.
3: Absolutely. Well, it's a sharp brand. If you want to follow along, you can go to Cullinova.com and check out what they're doing here locally in Colorado Springs. So how does a Colorado Springs food manufacturer scale from a regional entrepreneur business into a national consumer products outlet?
5: Yeah, you know, it's a great question. And I think people are oftentimes very surprised when they learn sort of what our breadth is, right? If I'm out playing golf on a Saturday afternoon and I'm playing with somebody that I've never played with before, they typically ask, you know, what do you do? And it's like, well, you know, I own a prepared foods company. We make prepared meals for grocery stores. Okay. You know, that's great. Who do you sell it to? You know, where can I go buy it is, you know, kind of just the small talk conversation. It's like, well, you know, our products are available nationally in every Walmart in the United States, as an example, every Kroger, you know, Safeway, Albertsons, Ahold, Delhaize, like all the way to the East Coast. Ahold, a lot of people maybe out west don't realize sort of what that is, but think of it as being kind of the Kroger of the East Coast. So Hannaford Brothers, Stop and Shop in the kind of New York City area, all the way down to Food Lion in North Carolina, and then of course the two giants as well. But we ship food to all 48 states in the lower 48, and it's kind of like, how do you do it? I mean, certainly, you know, I think that we have best practices and kind of, you know, next generation practices as it relates to sort of technology that enables us to do it. I think what's more, you know, maybe impressive about what we're doing is, you know, we're doing all of this distributing product to all 48 states in the United States, fresh, never frozen, refrigerated, with no artificial preservatives, no artificial ingredients, you know, very clean label. And, you know, that's something that we've utilized a lot of new packaging technology, you know, to be able to accomplish. You know, and then separately, I think that, you know, for us, it's a lot of just, you know, you go out and call on it, right? I mean, you'll have people ask me, you know, how do you get your products into Walmart?
3: Sure.
5: You know, I mean, I half jokingly say, well, you call them first. And then, you know, the first time they tell you no, you sort of run back to your plant, you come up with a new idea, and then you call them again. And eventually you just kind of chip away at it. You know, we've got a phenomenal team on the operations side, logistics, supply chain, you know, that manages kind of, you know, that the actual distribution side of our business. But, you know, really it's just kind of an entrepreneurial success story about grinding away, you know, leveraging best practices, you know, being innovative, you know, listening to consumers and customers and all that kind of stuff. And, it's just been a phenomenal ride.
3: Mitchell, when was the pivot point for you guys when you said we need to change from just being another manufacturer out there or finishing plant to a more upgraded experience?
5: Yeah. So, you know, I mean, for us, kind of the idea when we first started the business in its current state, you know, it was, December, I always remember this, it was December 26th. Of 2015, right? So literally it was the day after Christmas.
3: All right.
5: I'm on the phone with my dad. We're probably both in our sweats. I should go back and look at what day of the week that was because it would be interesting to know. But I don't think either one of us was working all that hard that day. I mean, it's the day after Christmas, right? So, you know, we're probably both in our sweats talking to each other on the phone. And, you know, we decided we were going to do it. We went forward. And, you know, the plan really at that time was based on a thesis that consumers are cooking at home from scratch with less frequency today or at that point in time in 2015 than any other time before. And, you know, I always kind of tell the story, you know, when I was a kid, I'm sure it was the same way when you were a kid, you know, the streetlights would come on. I'd be out playing with my buddies. Streetlights would come on. I'd come busting through the front door and I'd ask my mom what was for dinner. Right.
3: Right.
5: And she would be like in the kitchen, browning ground beef, like making a gravy from scratch,
3: you know,
5: stuff like that. And
3: the good old days.
5: Yeah, the good old days, right? And the reality is they are the old days because most, you know, households don't operate like that anymore. And while that's the case, you know, consumers are actually far more discerning now about what they're putting in their body from an ingredient perspective and, you know, trying to eliminate preservatives and, you know, artificial ingredients and things like that. And so, you know, there's kind of this opportunity that we saw where it's like consumers are far more dependent on convenient meals, but the convenient meals that are currently available at grocery, you know, are the same items that have been there for 25 or 30 years right. that are full of these preservatives and sodium and all this kind of stuff. So we decided that we were going to start the business at that point in time. And then, you know, that was 2015. You kind of fast forward to, you know, fall of 2019. That was when we were awarded national distribution at both Walmart and Kroger. Previous to that, we were, you know, doing a lot of business at Albertsons and Safeway. We were working with some direct consumer folks. We were, you know, doing a lot of different things, but you know, we kind of in that 4 year period of time went from zero to 5,000 stores worth of distribution. Today we're in 10,000 stores worth of distribution across a couple of different brands, premium private label, all that kind of stuff. So it's been, you know, it sounds like a straight line, journey kind of when I go back and tell the story very quickly, it's sort of been anything but that, right? You know, but we've learned a lot along the way. And I think at this point we're sort of best positioned in the industry, relative to a lot of our peer groups to be able to capture a lot of the growth moving forward.
3: Well, you guys are doing a fantastic job. And I'm just curious how, you know, that expense jump.
5: Yeah.
3: From,
5: yeah.
3: you know, December 26, 2015 yeah. to, yeah. you know, January 1st, 2016.
5: Yeah.
3: Okay. You guys saw the market opportunity. You saw the ability of the, you saw the consumer sentiment really shift towards higher quality
5: yeah.
3: ingredients.
5: Yeah.
3: I mean, were you concerned about the investment that was going to now need to be poured into that?
5: Yeah. I mean, it's one of those things. And I think this is a genetic trait that I have, that was inherited from my dad. But in some ways, it's kind of like, go forward and figure it out along the way, right?
3: Okay.
5: You know,
3: right.
5: there's a really good idea there. And I think the thing that prevents most entrepreneurs, candidly, or just most people, maybe it's most people from becoming entrepreneurs and actually going and doing the thing, is they don't have like a fully formulated, perfect, foolproof plan with proof of concept and
3: right.
5: dollars already committed yep. from an investment. And it's kind of like the whole thing starts to get really scary. If you think about the whole thing in one shot,
3: it is scary.
5: Like nobody would ever go do it, right? You yeah. have to be a little bit crazy and a little bit like, we're going to figure it out, but you have to just get started. And that's what we did. And, you know, we've been fortunate to, you know, be able to raise a bunch of capital from some phenomenal, super supportive investors along the way. And, you know, ultimately all those folks are about to, you know, have an opportunity to harvest some of those wins, mm-hmm. And so forth. So,
3: all right, well, when we come back, we're going to find out why now going public and not a little while ago, or why not a little downstream, when we get back with Mitchell Roth from Cullinova in just a minute.
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2: All right, we're back here, second quarter on the Business Signal. It's about 1:19 here in Southern Colorado on a Tuesday afternoon. Glad you're with us. We're hanging out with CEO of Colanova, which is a finishing plant here. 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And you can catch this full interview. Just look for Business Digest Radio on those platforms, and you'll find us, and you'll find all the conversations we've had so far. Last week, we had Jeff Crank in the house, and we've had some great conversations with other business leaders and executives throughout the region who are kind of showcasing what's happening here in Southern Colorado, both on the manufacturing front, of course, our other strong sectors, aerospace and defense, manufacturing, advanced manufacturing, cybersecurity, hospitality, tourism, agriculture, you name it, we're going to cover it. So if you're in Pueblo, Trinidad, Canyon City, and you have a story to tell business-wise, if you're expanding, hiring new people, give us a call, 719-330-7448. We'd love to get you out here talking about what you're doing. All right, let's go back to work with Mitchell Roth, CEO of Colanova. Glad you're with us, man. Thanks for running us down this. This is a really great success story because you kind of took the reins back in the day, and now you have really grown the organization out. Where are you guys? Let's just do a statistical profile in the business, okay? Number of FTEs.
3: 215. I mean, it's, you know, give or take a couple, but a little over 200 employees now, all based in Colorado Springs, and I don't know where that puts us among employers in Colorado Springs, but among small businesses, we've got to be nearing the top, which is something that I'm actually super proud of. And, so many of our employees, I mentioned kind of in the first segment, we started the business back in 2015. We opened the facility in Colorado Springs in 2017.
2: Got it.
3: And we have dozens of employees that were on the payroll in 2017 and are on the payroll in 2026.
2: There you go.
3: Which is like amazing.
2: Yes, longevity is good. All right, so you've got brick and mortar. You've got, what kind of sites do you have?
3: Yeah, so we've got one facility right now that is right here in Colorado Springs up off of New Life Drive. So basically InterQuest and I-25, is the major sort of cross section there. We're doing a big expansion to it. We're actually getting ready, to go raise about $30 million pre-IPO in just sort of a private placement that's being run by our investment banks. We've engaged and ultimately, picked the investment bank that is going to be running our process. And we're going to go do a quick, private placement, $30 million private placement in front of that to expand our capacity, right?
2: Mostly manufacturing?
3: It's all manufacturing. The interesting thing about us and where we're at right now and sort of getting ready to go public, we've grown so fast in the last, really 2.5 years that we have completely booked all of our capacity, right? We're out of capacity in the facility. We're running, 7 days a week, 2 shifts a day. So the facility is operating and really there's a third shift that's sanitation, right? So we got 2 production shifts, AM and PM, and then sanitation runs until basically the AM shift starts every day.
2: Got it.
3: So that building is operating 24 hours a day, 7 days a week, with the exception of sort of Christmas and Thanksgiving and
2: holidays.
3: Other than that though, I mean, Memorial Day, Labor Day, we're going full steam. So, it's good, but we're going to go, raise a little bit of money here to be able to blow the kind of building out a little bit, reinvest in some equipment that's higher throughput and so forth. But a couple hundred employees, $100 million worth of revenue, all that kind of stuff. And so it's been pretty good.
2: Yeah. You're positioned well. And so what was the trigger or the impetus for the conversation around taking Colanova public?
3: Yeah. So, I mean, really it's a couple of different things, right? But the number one thing for us in some ways, I mean, there's kind of the one and the 1A. I mean, I think number one ultimately is we need a platform that will allow us to be able to grow as fast as we possibly can. And being a public company and kind of having that public company, you know, currency of your stock allows you to be far more competitive, I think, in M&A than being a private company, right? If you're a private company, you know, you have a lot of financing events. It probably slows things down a little bit. Whereas, you know, if you're a publicly traded company, you can do a lot of mergers. You can do things that allow you to essentially leverage your equity probably a little bit easier. Obviously, access to cash is a big thing too. But, you know, I would say that in our industry, and one of the things that's very unique maybe about us is, you know, our industry is $40 billion a year, right? And that's just, you know, fit, you know, brick and mortar, retail distributed. So think grocery stores, club stores, Costco and Sam's Club, mass stores, Walmart, Target, stuff like that. But physical brick and mortar retail stores, deli department, prepared meals, like a subset of a subset of a subset, is $40 billion. And I always kind of joke, and don't check my math here because it doesn't add up, but I always joke that our industry is made up of 50 million, $15 million companies. Like there's just a gajillion kind of $10 to $15 million small, hyper-local, regional players. If you're in San Antonio and you're supplying HEB, or you're in, you know, Jacksonville and you're supplying Publix, or you're in, you know, the Northeast somewhere and you're supplying Wegmans and Stop and Shop, right? Mm-hmm. There's a lot of these little guys because of the short shelf life nature of premium prepared meals, right? We have a lot of technology. We also have a very robust supply chain. We're going to be multi sort of location in terms of our manufacturing here very shortly. And, you know, I think there's an opportunity for really one player or a couple of players to be able to come into the space and become sort of the largest supplier of premium prepared meals, right? And it's a super fast growing category. It's a category that was, you know, $20 billion 4 or 5 years ago. It's now $40 billion. So, you know, if you think of $20 billion incremental dollars in our category, it's growing so fast and, you know, off of such a big base that we couldn't, you know, absorb all that if we wanted to. But there's an opportunity, unlike other areas of the store. If you walk through the grocery store, you walk through the center of the store, you know, there's, you know, Kellanova, and I guess they just got acquired, so probably a bad example, but, you know, you think of like the Kellogg's and the Campbell's and the Kraft's and, you know, people like that, whether it's center of store or the meat department, you know, you go back to the meat department and it's Cargill and Tyson and, you know, those types of folks. There's not really a player like that in deli prepared foods.
4: No.
3: And, you know, it's a bunch of little local guys. So for us, we want to go public right now, both because, you know, we have a lot of big aspirations from a CapEx perspective, so we need to raise a lot of money, but we also want to get highly active in M&A. You know, we want to do the M&A sort of bigger and faster than anybody else that's in our category, you know, and really become, you know, that leading supplier of deli prepared meals now.
4: So where does that put the big manufacturers, the Tysons and so forth? Because they're probably not nearly as nimble and agile.
3: No, they're not.
4: Yeah.
3: You know, I think those guys are very focused on selling raw chicken
4: just
3: breast.
4: Just mass product.
3: And, and they are focused. I mean, don't get me wrong. They have SVPs who are focused on nothing but prepared meals. Tyson's a good example. You know, they went out and bought a company called Advanced Pierre a few years ago. You know, not sure how well it's doing and not, you know, directly in our category, more sandwiches and, you know, wraps and, you know, kind of protein boxes and snack boxes and things like that. But that was a big bet, you know, obviously sort of in our area. Cargill made a very similar acquisition of a company down in Austin, Texas. And so they're trying to figure it out. I think one of the things that's interesting is when you have highly innovative, fast growing, you know, sort of retail segments, it's hard for the big guys to figure that out. You know, I think more likely those guys are going to get really active in sort of acquiring people candidly like us,
4: exactly.
3: You know, 4 or 5 years from now, we need to go from where we are today as, you know, sometimes it sounds like a big number. Like if I tell my mother-in-law that we do $100 million in sales, she's like, wow, that's a lot. Right. Relative to those guys though, you know, they're doing $25 or $30 billion. You know, we need to get a little bit more sort of just share of market, and then I think we probably become attractive ultimately to one of those types of people. It would be very challenging, I think, for us as a non-integrated, you know, manufacturer, meaning that we don't own you know, not to sound harsh here, but like chickens with the feathers on, right? Like we don't own that piece. They do, right? Mm-hmm. And so ultimately where they ultimately create a lot of value is integrating the process. Innovating is something that's very challenging for those big guys. And so, you know, I think they ultimately become the acquirer 4 or 5 years from now.
4: Well, this lane is wide open right now because as you kind of alluded to, they're not going to be really interested in the cottage industry
3: right.
4: players, but you guys are in a great position. And the market cap on this, you said, was what, 40?
3: Yeah, we'll see. I mean, you know, we're getting ready to go public, so we'll see where we ultimately end up pricing. I think that the business is worth, you know, 4 times sales.
4: Sure.
3: You know, we don't disclose EBITDA numbers and stuff like that right now, but we have good EBITDA.
4: Yeah.
3: We're growing like crazy. The organic growth is crazy. And so even if, you know, if you took 100 million and put 4 on it, that's 400. You know, I think that the business is worth probably twice that over some period of time as we continue to grow. But now I don't know how much of this I should be saying, but I think that we will have a very healthy valuation. I think that it's going to leave a lot of upside, you know, for public market investors.
4: Very good. Hanging out with Mitchell Roth, CEO of Cullinova, a local distributor and manufacturer of finished product here in Colorado Springs. Probably one of the larger manufacturers you haven't heard about, maybe. But you certainly have bought their product in a lot of the stores around the country. When we come back, we're going to get a closer look at kind of what next steps are for them in terms of them going public. Is this a 2026 or 27 target?
3: This is a 27. It'll be, yeah, kind of first half 27.
4: Very good. Yeah. All right, back with Mitchell Roth when we come back.
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6: I'm Jim Arthur in the KVOR 24-7 News Center. The Pueblo County Coroner has identified the body of a man pulled from Lake Pueblo early Monday morning as Corporal Stephen Biggs with the Pueblo Police Department. Biggs was on the lake wakeboarding Sunday afternoon when something happened and he went into the water. Rescue crews found his body just around 2 Monday morning. Biggs had been with the Pueblo Police Department for 16 years and was a decorated veteran with numerous honors and awards. The coroner has not released an official cause of death. Conditions on the lake were not known at the time of his accident. U.S. News and World Report has recognized the United States Air Force Academy as one of the top undergraduate colleges in the nation. The academy was ranked as the 3rd best public school. Programs within the school, including aerospace, mechanical engineering, and electrical engineering, made the top 10 in the new report. Some 1,700 colleges and universities were judged on factors including academics, retention, and graduation rates. And a former Boulder County Sheriff's deputy was arrested yesterday morning after threatening staff at the Boulder County Sheriff's Office, then going to the office and allegedly firing a gun at the building and vehicles. Tyler Riley first called county dispatch and said he was having anxiety issues. He made threats and then hung up. Soon after, he showed up and opened fire. He was quickly subdued. No one was injured. KVOR weather from the 11 Alert team at KKTV. We've got a flash flood watch in effect for Colorado Springs and El Paso County. It will be in effect until Thursday afternoon at 12 o'clock. We could see a lot of rain this afternoon and tonight and again Wednesday. Highs today around 65. I'm Jim Arthur. 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
3: Mostly dry and cool for the rest of this afternoon, highs in the mid to upper 60s, but increasing rain chances later this evening and overnight could be quite heavy at times and will continue well into our Wednesday. With the KKTV 11 Alert weather, I'm meteorologist Kevin Bloomberg.
4: 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We are having a great material business discussion about how this business has evolved in the last several years and how they are staging up to do an S-1 and public offering in 2027. So glad you're here, my friend. Thank you for taking a minute.
5: Absolutely. Thanks for having me.
4: On how a CEO is kind of working into this process of taking a company public.
5: Yeah, it's a process. There's no question about that. I mean, I think, you know, ultimately there's sort of two sides of you know, going public or the process of going public. You know, process number one is literally just the due diligence and the document gathering and the submissions and, you know, writing the MD&A. It's kind of the paperwork side of it. You know, and candidly, you know, we have a great investment bank.

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1: On one relationship, Dirk likes to go to King Supers. 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He's going to put that on his grocery list as Prep Chef lemon garlic chicken, which is great because we're the only people in America that sell Prep Chef lemon garlic chicken because we own Prep Chef, right? But separate from that, you know, an area of the industry that I think isn't as desirable or aspirational for a lot of manufacturers for one reason or the other is private label. And I think that those people are crazy. I mean, people that aren't participating in, you know, sort of the private label side of the house, are missing the boat on A, a lot of volume, B, you know, a more sort of nuanced and maybe just, you know, deep and genuine relationship with retailers, right? 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And, you know, for a long time, I think retailers viewed that exclusivity as, you know, kind of the carrot to get people into their store to then shop their store, right? I'm going to give you a reason to come to Walmart, or I'm going to give you a reason to come to Costco because you can only buy this item, you know, in that store.
2: Right.
1: And ultimately, I think the positioning for a long time with private label was opening price point, right? They essentially said, if you want the cheapest mac and cheese in the United States of America, I've got good news for you. I make it. It's my private label. It's low quality, but it's very cheap. Mm-hmm. And if that's what you want, you can only buy it here. And that's going to force you to come to my store. And it's going to force you to shop my store.
2: You're going to buy other items. Yeah.
1: What I think retailers understand now and the way that they've pivoted their positioning of their private label brands is more oriented towards premium, right? And, you know, they understand that consumers are more demanding than ever. You know, consumers want global and ethnic varieties. Like, we're getting ready to launch, you know, an item in the, you know, in the spring. And I can't really talk about too many details, but, you know, it's a kind of a highly pushed out global and ethnic, you know, ethnic flavor that you would not typically see at certain types of retailers. And we're going to be doing that, right? And it's literally restaurant quality, you know, phenomenal item. And so, you know, ultimately, I think for me, what we recognize is that retailers want premium, but they also want private label. And that is another disconnect within our industry in the same sense that, you know, when we first started the business, you know, there weren't a lot of guys doing what we've ultimately set out to do, which is premium and convenience and prepared meals, clean label. You know, now we're at a point where the retailer wants that. And we're still kind of the only people in some ways that are doing it, which, you know, positions us very perfectly to be able to capture those relationships. And, you know, whether it's Walmart or Aldi or Ahold Delhaize or any of our partners, you know, we have sort of wide and deep private label relationships, oftentimes in multiple divisions, multiple, you know, category managers, buyers, et cetera. You know, and we value that sort of with the same level of emphasis that we value our branded business. You know, and ultimately I think that we're well positioned, maybe better than the legacy private label manufacturers. You know, we're well positioned to be able to capture the majority of share moving forward because of our focus and emphasis on premium restaurant quality, global and ethnic flavors, you know, clean label, you know, all of these things that you hear about that are buzzwords that are typically associated with brands. You know, private label, you know, brands or retailers want those same attributes in their private label.
2: That's
1: brands.
2: Correct.
1: And
2: yeah.
1: So,
2: yep.
1: You know.
2: Well, I'm just curious. I mean, you know, that tension that you just described a minute ago between premium product and affordability. I mean, that's an age old discussion. But I mean, are you seeing your ability to contain those costs on your end and subsequently downstream as consumers start to find your product with all of this emphasis on pulling out the steroids, pulling out the bogus ingredients, right? I mean, are you seeing that?
1: Yeah, I mean, there's, you know, it's there's a cost dynamic to premium. What I think is interesting is consumers are willing to cut a lot of things out of their budget, out of their monthly spending before they go back to eating artificial or synthetic foods.

0: And I think that, you know, consumers are willing to pay an extra couple of dollars, you know, for kind of a premium product. On the sourcing side, it gets a little bit more challenging, obviously. You know, the majority of sort of the infrastructure around agricultural commodities, you know, isn't necessarily, you know, kind of RFK Jr.'s vision for what the world should look like. Right. And so, you know, it becomes a little bit, you know, probably harder on that end, but not impossible, right? You can go as far as you want. You get air chilled, organic, you know, grain fed, vegetarian fed chicken if you want to. Now, I don't know if you could supply, you know, Walmart on a national basis with a high volume item with just that spec, but no, I mean, I think there is certainly a cost component to it. Walk into a Chipotle. I mean, you know, you walk out of Chipotle, you spend, you know, $14, $15 and that's without the chips, right? And you always have to get the chips. So it's at least $17, you know, and that's a lot of money, but relative to sort of on a value basis, relative to spending $8 or $9 at McDonald's, because that's what it is now too. It's not $4 or $5. It is $9 or $10.
1: That's right.
0: I think a lot of people would pay that extra $5 to get, you know, fresh, never frozen, antibiotic free, you know, so on and so forth.
1: Well, that's good product. Well, take us through, you know, kind of the early feedback you're getting on the roadshow.
0: Yeah. You know, I think people are excited. I mean, we're actually very fortunate in some ways, because there is a company out there who has been public for a while, who's in a very similar space to us. At one point, we explored possibly sort of doing a merger with them or selling to them, and got to know them very well in that process. And, you know, they're publicly traded. It's called Mama's Creations. I don't mind saying it because I always tell people it's like, you know, you should probably own our stock and their stock. They're a really good company. And I don't mind that whatsoever. I think ultimately what's good for the goose is good for the gander. And, you know, the category is so big that, you know, they're roughly a $200 million company. We're a $100 million company. But it's called Mama's Creations. It trades under the symbol MAMA. You know, and I think that, you know, frankly, us being able to piggyback on some of the success that they've had in the market has been really well received. We engage with an investment bank called Lake Street Capital Markets, and they're going to be doing our IPO. They're also doing the private placement. And they are a company who has done a lot of the financings for Mama's Creations. And so, you know, that works out well in the sense that, you know, we have an audience of investors who know the story, many of whom bought the Mama's Creation stock at $3 or $4 a share and maybe still own it today at $17 or $18 a share.
1: All right.
0: So they've done very well. I think that, you know, our organic growth metrics and certain other metrics within our business actually, you know, are favorable to what, you know, Mama's is doing. Nothing bad against Mama's. I love those guys. They're great. Adam Michaels, hello, if you're watching. I'm sure he'll probably see this, but, you know, they've just done a phenomenal job. And in some ways I always joke, it's kind of like we're Josh Allen and they're Patrick Mahomes, but Patrick Mahomes signed his deal first. So now we're kind of using a little bit of that, as a comp, but you know, ultimately, it's a huge industry. I think people understand just natively, like you think to yourself, well, does my, yeah, nothing against the wives either. But, you know, sometimes my wife, she doesn't like when I say this, but it's like, you know, in our household, we don't operate the way that we did when I was 10.
1: Absolutely.
0: You know what I mean?
1: Yeah.
0: And that's nothing against anybody.
1: No, it's just a different
0: it's just
1: dynamic
0: a different
1: now.
0: World, you know, and time is different and all this stuff. So I think people understand that natively, even from their own experience. And so, you know, people understand people need prepared meals.
1: What is your favorite off the shelf of your own stuff?
0: Oh man. Well, my favorite item is our roasted, or our rotisserie shredded chicken. Our rotisserie shredded chicken is our number one item that we sell. And therefore it's my favorite. you know, but I would say that, you know, like we have these green chili enchiladas that we do, and it's actually a private label item. We do green chili enchiladas for Walmart in 2,500-ish stores across the country. That is a phenomenal item. We're going to be launching a bunch of new stuff with them in week 15, which is next spring. But yeah, I would say probably if I just had to eat dinner, I would do the green chili, you know, enchiladas. If I'm just going based on sales, it's our shredded rotisserie chicken.
1: There you have it, folks. All right. When we come back, we'll take a little walk with Mitchell on his journey to that IPO session that's coming in 2027. Stick around. Back with Mitchell Roth, CEO of Cullinova.
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2: All right, we're back here in the fourth quarter, Business Signal. I'm your host, Derek Hobbs. Hey, if you want to check us out online, go to SoCoDigest.com. Also, we're having a big celebration September 24th. We're going to have the Best in Business recipients come in to Colorado Springs City Hub, and we're going to have a nice little business expo from 2 to 4. And then from 4 o'clock on, we're going to have some bevvies and some snacks, and we're going to get to know who are the biggest and best businesses in Southern Colorado. We've wrapped our arms around the entire region.
3: Of them, right?
2: We do know two
3: we
2: of them.
3: We do know.
2: Yes.
3: Or we know that they're at least nominated.
2: They are nominated, okay. Yes, and they did pretty well. So we'll leave you to figure
3: out. I love it.
2: Anyway, that's Mitchell Roth. He is CEO of Cullinova. They are a local manufacturer here in Colorado Springs of finished protein products that you and I have probably purchased many times over the shelf here in our grocery stores. And he is on a straight rail to taking Cullinova public. It used to be Roth Industries locally. They employ about 230 to 240 folks here in the region, and they are expanding their current physical plant over off of Voyager and what is that? North?
3: Yeah,
2: New Life.
3: New Life, yeah. InterQuest and I-25.
2: There you go. Yeah. So that distribution component, I mean that's one of the challenges you as a business have right now, is because you're in Colorado Springs, geographic pretty much center of the United States, right?
3: Yeah.
2: But you're distributing all over the country.
3: Yeah.
2: So those miles start to add up. So as you're expanding and you're looking at the architecture of your company in the next several years, you're looking at other places to have those centers as well.
3: Yeah. Yeah. No, that's exactly right. And so, you know, I mean, I've talked a little bit sort of about the M&A aspirations that we have.
2: Mm-hmm.
3: And, you know, as we look at M&A, you know, we really kind of have it bracketed into a couple of different categories, right? An acquisition can be strategic to you in more than one different way. And so obviously, you know, one of the things that we need is just capacity. As mentioned, you know, we're doing this kind of $30 million pre-public private placement that we're going to go raise to, you know, put into the facility, expand our capacity locally. You know, but at the same time, we do distribute to all 48 states in the lower 48. We don't necessarily stop in each, you know, there's a lot of distribution centers and cross-docking that we do to get everywhere. But we've got trucks running to the East Coast, to the West Coast, to Florida, to Maine, you know, to Texas every single week. And so for us, you know, really the East Coast is probably the biggest problem for us.
2: Okay.
3: And so one of the things that we're looking for on our M&A sort of roadmap is redundant capabilities on the East Coast, right? If we could duplicate what we're doing in Colorado Springs, you know, increase capacity by opening a new facility and make sure that that facility is somewhere on the East Coast, that would allow us to both get to customers faster, which a lot of people just think about it as freight savings, which that's obviously probably the biggest driver.
2: Absolutely.
3: But then separate from that, you're also a lot closer to your customers, right? And so when you're dealing with, you know, fresh, you know, never frozen refrigerated products, which in some cases have as little as 14 days of shelf life, you know, the 3.5-ish days that it takes to get across the country is meaningful, right?
2: Yeah.
3: And so, you know, if we're able to also increase, you know, our shelf life effectively by just making the product closer to where we're ultimately selling it, that means that it'll shrink less, it'll generate more gross profit dollars for the retailer, and it's all a good thing. And at the same time, you know, we save, you know, 10 or 15 cents a pound probably on transportation by making it over there versus making it here. So that's a huge deal. But then separately, you know, we look at M&A as, so that could be one thing, right? We're buying a company that looks a lot like us, has redundant capabilities, but is located in a different part of the country. You know, separately on the M&A front, you know, we're looking at expanded capabilities, getting into product types that, you know, we're not positioned to manufacture today. Mm-hmm. You know, there's a huge variety. I mean, just go walk around the deli. It's like, you know, everything from wet salads to, you know, we're kind of the prepared meal and prepared protein player, but there's wet salads. If you think about, you know, macaroni salad, potato salad, those same guys also make side dishes, ready to heat mac and cheese or mashed potatoes or, you know, whatever. I mean, there's even dessert guys, there's all kinds of different stuff in there. So we kind of want to own the deli, and we feel like that's really where the growth is happening. So we might buy some folks that are, you know, kind of complementary to us in the sense that, you know, they're bringing a different sort of subset of capabilities, different product types. And then, you know, kind of lastly, it's, you know, it would be great if we were buying our way into some new customers that we've had a hard time cracking open. So that's kind of the third sort of leg of that stool. So, you know, every deal is a little different, you know, and you have to be open to, you know, creativity and, you know, understanding opportunities when you get into that. But I don't think there's any shortage of companies that we'll look at. The second we're public, we're going to get going on M&A very quickly.
4: So you've heard folks talk about signal versus noise, right? Have you heard this concept? You know, Steve Jobs or Elon Musk had signal levels that were very, very high.
3: Yeah.
4: Right. How do you as a CEO prevent yourself from getting distracted by opportunities that on the cursory might sound like a great opportunity for Kulanova, but it's really a rabbit hole.
3: I think for us, it's knowing sort of who we are, who we aren't, and, you know, having a level of alignment internally in where we're headed, right? Because there is a lot of noise out there. And, you know, I always like to say I've kind of gone through two boom and bust cycles in the relatively short 11-ish year period of time that I've been, you know, running a business in this category. And the first one, you know, I think a lot of people remember was direct to consumer, right? I mean, it was HelloFresh and Blue Apron and Freshly and, you know, go down the list, right? And today there's sort of like one left, right? Which is HelloFresh, which, you know, was kind of last man standing in some ways and has, you know, some competitive advantages related to being the last man standing. And they also, you know, own Factor. So they kind of have the ready meal side. They have the meal kit side. You know, they've been very creative in how they've done that. They have a huge European business that these other guys didn't have that I think has been very supportive of the overall kind of holding company. But even then, I mean, go look at their market cap. I don't want to, you know, it's never good to talk bad things, but, you know, it hasn't proven to be like a hugely valuable enterprise from that perspective. And so, you know, ultimately, I think we went through that direct consumer period, and that's just not who we were. It wasn't, you know, the founding thesis, right? The founding thesis for us was consumers are cooking, you know, at home from scratch with less frequency than ever. You know, consumers are all still going to the grocery store. The grocery store presents a lot of opportunities as it relates to, you know, just distribution and, you know, being able to drive like cost value and stuff like that for consumers. And so that's what we did. We co-packed a little bit in the direct consumer segment, which is fine. Mm-hmm. We never really took any risk on it. You know, but that was kind of one. And then the next one was plant-based, right? I mean, like we're founded really in a lot of ways on cooking protein and cooking animal protein. And we did look at some co-packing deals. I don't like co-packing. I like private label. I don't like co-packing, but we did look at some deals that was like plant-based shrimp. Mm-hmm. And at some point you almost just have to sit back and go like, guys, would you eat this? No. Would your wife, would your family, like, do you know anybody? Like, do you even personally know anybody in your network that would, but there's a lot of noise around it. Beyond Meat went public at like north of a $1 billion valuation with like $33 million in trailing 12-month sales and really no proof of concept, but they did a good job at creating a lot of noise.
4: That's right.
3: That like eventually everybody's going to stop eating ground beef and they're going to eat our yellow pea protein patties. Uh-huh. And so I think for us, it's really kind of having a North Star and then like not losing focus of it. And, you know, challenging ourselves along the way. I mean, we do a lot of consumer research and, you know, we're constantly doing that kind of stuff to make sure that what we are seeing is real.
4: That feedback loop's invaluable, I would imagine.
3: 100%. Yeah.
4: I want to get to this before we run out of time, Mitchell. So where do you think the industry's going? Where do you want to take it and why the next decade flavors what you call dual engine model?
3: Yeah. You know, I mean, I think for us, you know, I love the way that we are positioned as sort of the better for you, cleaner, you know, more small batch candidly. And I don't want to ever really lose that attribute of who we are, because I think that where the industry is headed is into kind of a future resting place where all these artificial ingredients, artificial preservatives, you know, preservatives really of any kind are eliminated, right? I mean, there's a lot of fads that come along, whether it's like keto or, you know, you name it. I mean, Atkins was huge in the 90s and stuff like that. And so, you know, there's a lot of these fads that come through and then they ultimately go away, right? And that's kind of the difference between, you know, like, you know, a fad and just like a redirection of the entire industry. And I think that, you know, we're never going to get to a place where people are adding back the artificial ingredients, processing, preservatives, 100%. Blah, blah, blah.
4: Agreed.
3: And we are better positioned than sort of anybody to be able to like win and grow quickly and support retailers in that area. And I think that as the business continues to go that direction, you know, we're just going to be well positioned to capture more and more share.
4: Well, I want to offer you about 30 seconds to talk to the folks out there about how to get more information about Cullinova.
3: Yeah.
4: And continue to follow your progress into the IPO world. And then maybe even get involved themselves.
3: Yeah, no. So, I mean, you know, a couple things. If you buy food products and you're, you know, a merchant at one of these great retailers or really anybody else, the best way to get information about us is go to cullinova.com. If you want to get in touch with us, go to our contact form. You know, send us a message. We'll be back in touch with you. But we're going to be trading on the New York Stock Exchange here fairly shortly next, let's say 12 months, right?
4: Very good.
3: You know, and the symbol is actually already reserved. So it's NOVA, N-O-V-A. Will ultimately be the symbol. We'd love to have you involved as a shareholder. If not, go to your local grocery store, buy Prep Chef, buy our private labels, Market Side at Walmart, Aldi at Aldi, you know, so all that kind of good stuff.
4: True sales guy right there. Mitchell Roth, CEO of Cullinova. Great job. Good luck to you.
3: I appreciate it. Thanks, Derek.
4: Very good. All right, folks, we'll see you tomorrow.
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8: This is a Fox News alert. A verdict just reached in Ohio on Lisa Brady in the case against a former pastor and one-time American Idol contestant, Caleb Flynn, charged with murdering his wife, Ashley.
9: As to verdict count one, aggravated murder, we, the jury in this case, being duly impaneled and sworn, find the defendant, Caleb C. Flynn, guilty of aggravated murder, as charged in count one of the indictment.
8: The judge repeating it for the other counts in the indictment. This only a few hours after the jury got the case. He'll face life in prison. Flynn sent messages about wanting to kill his wife to his mistress, who testified at the trial. And prosecutors say he staged the scene to look like a home break-in. The defense telling the jury any evidence was circumstantial. The gun was never found. And none of Ashley's blood was found on Flynn. But again, after just a few hours of deliberations, the jury just convicting Caleb Flynn in the killing of his wife. The president calls it a form of protection, a document signed by tech leaders today, pledging standards, responsibility, and layers of review after a big meeting on AI.
10: Leading AI executives, federal regulators, the vice president, the speaker of the House, and President Trump met for a multi-hour lunch about a technology the president says could be bigger than the Industrial Revolution.
11: I don't know if that's so, but everyone seems to think it is, and it could be substantially bigger.
10: President Trump says there was a lot of commonality in the room.
11: Well, there's a belief that there should be tremendous self-regulation, and we automatically have regulation with the Department of Justice, the FBI, all of that.
10: The president has pushed back on calls for Congress to impose new AI regulations, arguing he will not stifle growth or cede American dominance.
8: Fox's Jared Halpern at the White House. Back-to-back losses on Wall Street. The Dow down 130 at the bell. 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
16: Mostly dry and cool for the rest of this afternoon. Highs in the mid to upper 60s, but increasing rain chances later this evening and overnight could be quite heavy at times and will continue well into our Wednesday. With the KKTV 11 Alert Weather, I'm meteorologist Kevin Bloomberg.
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0: Wealth Strategies. Good afternoon. This is Wealth Strategies with Robert Stanlick. Stephanie has the afternoon off, so you're stuck with me. But today I wanted to take a little different approach. We usually talk about all kinds of different financial topics that are out there, from Social Security to Medicare that we talk with Yolanda. But I wanted to get in and really dig into the technical analysis and some of the charts. So to start with, it is Tuesday, so you know the markets were down. The S&P was only down 0.17. But what I want to take a look at for the first segment here is the bullish percentage. This measures the number of stocks on buy signals versus sell signals. So if it's reversed down and gone lower than a previous price, then that's considered a buy. If it breaks out and is moving up, that's considered a buy. The other one's a sell. So for you guys lucky enough to be streaming the show at home, you'll be able to see the charts that I've got on here. And this is the bullish percentage for the S&P 500. It currently is at a level of 34.20. Now you can see, if we go back to the end of last year, the beginning of this year, which I'm going to draw a circle, this is from November to about February, you had a classic head and shoulders there. If we go back to December, we were at about 81, jumped up to 87. That made the head, came down and made a shoulder at about 82. So it went below the previous shoulder, which is not a good thing. And then in April, we dropped clear down into the 22 range. Now, you may say, geez, that's pretty dramatic. That's pretty volatile. But if we look at the S&P, it wasn't, I remember the market going down there, but it wasn't horrible. Well, this is what we've got with the way the indexes are made up. The top 10 can make up 30 to 40 to 50% of the index. And when you're dealing with Amazon, Microsoft, Facebook, Nvidia, those companies, you can have 10 of those that really carry the entire index. So why do I bring that up? Well, typically, when you see a number drop down below 30, that's considered washed out. That's kind of a place where you can start bargain hunting. But when the S&P doesn't follow the pattern of the bullish percentage, it's telling you there's probably a good chance that the big guys are going to come down too. That will drive the index down real low. But if you have the equal weighted S&P 500, it won't go down as much, because now it's spread out over all 500 stocks, and let's say 450 of them have already sold off and are down. So what I would be looking for, and we'll get into the stocks in a later segment, but I would look for the big guys to get some type of correction and kind of line things up. Now let's go to the bullish percentage, and this was the original one, the New York Stock Exchange. This doesn't have quite the text. Okay, dink, bullish percentage, NYSE. Okay, make a liar out of me. All right, let's go to the bullish percentage. Oh, it's NYA, that's why. All right, we're looking at that. This one is even worse. It's down to, about 31. And again, we had that head and shoulders pattern in November and December, had that big April dip with the recovery. But we have been trending down on this going back to August 10th. There again, now this one doesn't have all the technology, so it's got a little more damage in it. I mean, you look at consumer discretionary stuff, that sector has taken a big, big beating. There's been a lot of them, and we'll get into the sectors. But again, you can see that even in that, maybe if we go to the NASDAQ 100, we can see something a little better because it's all pretty much tech. But even looking at that, we're down to 37. Again, almost the same pattern. So what's been holding up all the indexes has been, and let me just kind of show you what Microsoft has done. If we pull that up, it was down in that April, bounced up, twittered around a little bit, and man, in August, it took off like a rocket. It went from 405 up to 519, where it closed a couple days ago. So you can see that Microsoft has been doing their part with it. Let's take a look at Apple. It's held up a little better. It rallied in April up to 317. Had a little pullback at the end of June. And that was earnings because they were hoping for a little better forecast. But then ran up to 345. Now, if you notice the last 6 days, it's been down quite a bit. It closed today at 329. So 345 down to 329 in a week. That one we're starting to see crack. And last one, let's go bullish percentage. I was hoping for the mid-cap ones, but we don't seem to have that. Let's look over at the energy. That's where all the action seems to be. There's that drop right here in April to May. There's the rally. Then we had a fall in July, a big rally up. And you can see here, out of the energy stocks, only 38% of them are on a buy signal. So that's not looking real strong, not real appealing. So as we run through these, think about where your portfolio is positioned. Oh, here we got a new methodology on the VIX. And this is where, because the S&P has gotten into so much technology, it's taken the VIX out of a lot. I mean, we're at 16.62. I mean, that's basically a great bull market moving forward. So we've got some complacency. We've got a lot of damage. We've got some stuff underneath that has been beaten up, but it's held. The S&P, the NASDAQ 100, and Dow have held up. But what's coming? That's going to be the key thing as we continue to look through these. And last one before the break here, bullish percentage, financials. Whoa. All right. There's the March, the April rally. We come down. This is the June bottom. It popped up and it went from 92% of the financials being on a buy signal down to 30. That may be a good complacent place to start looking for some bottom fishing. And I've got a screen that I ran that we'll talk about. But we're going to take a quick break. Let me queue up a few more charts here. And we will be right back on the Wealth Strategy Show. 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

0: RS Wealth Strategies. My name is Robert Stanlick. Stephanie Kaminsky has the afternoon off. And we spent the first segment looking at the bullish percentages. And I went through a system that I use that I told it to take the 250 growth stocks that I track inside of it. Tell me the 10 stocks that whose relative strength has bottomed out to a pretty low point and has just started to reverse up. So I've got 10 stocks here. These aren't recommendations. In fact, some of these are kind of scary. But the first one is SKT, Tanger. They engage in operations of upscale open-air outlet centers, basically malls and shopping centers. And there was a report not too long ago that the malls are making a comeback, which is really kind of impressive. But if we take a look at the chart here, pull it up, move it over, we've bottomed out, February, had a little run, went down, came back up, fat-fingered. And now it's at $34.97. So that's one that you can put on the radar. But what I want to do now is match up fundamentals with these guys. Their P.E. ratio is 31. So it take 31 years of earnings to buy the company at its current valuation. If we take a look at revenue growth, it's at 8.15. Revenues increased year over year at 11.15. And earnings per share diluted is 8.9. Return on equity is 18.61. I would stay away. This one to me still seems a little bit high. So let's take that off and let's jump over. Rush Street Interactive is an online gambling thing. We don't need to get into that. Carpenter Technology Corp. They're engaged in manufacturing, fabrication, distribution of specialty metals, specialty alloyed operations. Let's take a look at the chart on a 1 year. I mean, basically since May, they had a nice rally, and then July turned around and they've given it all back to this point. Forward PE of 29 still seems a little expensive because the average S&P, even after the last few years we have had, is a PE of about 21. Revenue growth of 16%. Anything that's double digit like that, I really like. Not a lot of debt. Return on equity at 26%. So that is something that, you know, I think a guy could take a look at. Let's get a little closer. It did just break down below the April lows. So I would continue to watch the RSI on that because it hasn't completely turned up. But you can see how we're bought and fishing here. Bank of America. Okay. Kind of the same thing. It took off, kept going through July. We had a huge financial run-up at that point. And we're on price. Let's look at returns. It was 38%. The S&P at that point was 22%. But now it's broken below the S&P 500 returns. And we've got a P.E. ratio going in of 11. That's pretty nice. Revenue growth over 5 years has been 15%. Quarterly year over year growth is 0.28. That's pathetic. You know, I mean, you can print money and you can't do any better than that. Return on an equity of 11.9. I would have to say we need to really watch this to see if it's something we would want to be serious about. I'm not a big fan of Bank of America, so that right there would just eliminate it for me. Envio, engaged in provision of online finances. So we're seeing this pattern now. We're seeing the financials. Forward PE of 9.75, revenue growth of 23, quarter year-over-year growth 21.58, return on equity of 26.34. Well, let's look at that chart. 6 months, it's up 31% compared to 21 with the S&P year-to-date. It does seem to look like it may have bottomed out. I mean, we're going back to March, April lows, although, or May lows. If you go back into March, it was, the price was about 136. We're currently at 137. I would flash this and say, hey, you know, if it gets into that 136 and then we can watch the relative strength move up, that's definitely one to keep on the shopping list. Okay. Here's a bioscience one. Biopharmaceutical company, something with small molecule therapeutics. I don't know what it is, but no PE, so no earnings. Return on equity of down 19. That automatically takes it out of what I would consider putting on a shopping list. Dycom. We're scrolling through this. Dycom contracting services of the United States include engineering, constructions, maintenance, service to telecommunications providers, electric, gas utility. I mean, this guy ought to be rocking and rolling with all the database stuff and stuff moving on. Revenue growth of 11.63, but quarter year-over-year growth at 45. Earnings per share diluted on a five-year period at 54.95. Not a whole lot of debt. Return on equity of 19%. So let's go a three-year. And we're just about at the level where it was in September of 2025 at 245. Seems to be a little bit of a base there, but I guess it could drop into the 155s. But I would watch that, see if we get some kind of decent breakout. And I know what you're saying. I sound like a broken record. Put it on the shopping list. Put it on the shopping list. I don't know whether we're done. That's why I'm keep saying this, because now's the time you want to put your ideas on paper. You want to put your alerts in on your screen. You may not buy them in the next month, 2 months, but at some point, the market will go back to the means, and then you find these that have been beat up worse than others and will probably be one of the few that start to move going up first. J.P. Hunt, transportation, we all know this. Three-year. All right, year-to-date, we've had a nice run-up from June all the way through, and now we've kind of pulled back from that June high of 289 to 229. We all know what J.P. Hunt does. A little expensive, 30 on the forward P.E., which means off of next year's estimated earnings. Revenue growth over 5 years, 4.48. Yeah, I would pass on J.P. Hunt for right now. Vertu. This is a financial company providing transactions. Let's see how big they are. It's a tiny one at $4.7 billion. On a one-year basis, you'd be looking somewhere. You want to make sure it doesn't go below 48 there, but Y Charts gives it a great value play. Let's revenue growth of 2.26. The quarter year over year is at 20. I mean, that's a nice jump over here in the last quarter. Low PE ratio. I think there's going to be better opportunities moving forward. We don't need to chase the real small ones, because if they do keep raising interest rates, that's going to hurt the small cap and small banks out there. Mayville. This sounds like something off of Truman. Metal components. This is the second one we've had there. Heavy and medium duty commercial vehicles, construction access, 5-year growth, 8.85. Ooh, I bet that chart's ugly. Yep. It was up to a high of 37 in June, and it's already at 16. It hasn't broken the lows from November and December of 25. But like I said, we'll find something better out there. Let's go to... Mayville. Oh, BNY Bank. Now, this is an interesting one because they are one of the largest custodians out there. They do the boring banking, keeping track of stock certificates. So we were at a high of 161, we're at 146. Revenue over 5 years is 19%, had a bad quarter. Down 1.64. Return on equity at 14.5 is not bad. PE forward is only 15, but I think we can buy some other financials cheaper. But then again, we don't get squat for a dividend for it either. PNC. And you can see that they haven't quite completely turned up, but we saw that on the bullish percentage of the banks, that they look like they had bottomed and hopefully be moving up. 11.48 PE ratio, that's a great deal. A 3.58% dividend, 13% 5-year growth, 13.81 quarter year-over-year growth. Earnings per share diluted year-over-year, 24.81. Earnings per share diluted on the 5-year growth is negative, but I think that they've got some things going for them at least. Let's look at the chart. 227, so it's below there. It should have some support in the 216 range. Let's go 3-year. Nice upward trajectory. Okay, that one might be getting close, ready to buy. Again, I think kind of the best thing to play is let's wait till after the election. All right, we'll finish these off when we come back after the bottom of the hour, and then we will dig into sectors. You're listening to RS Wealth Strategies. My name's Robert Stanlick. We'll be right back.
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2: I'm Jim Arthur in the KVOR 24/7 News Center. The Pueblo County coroner has identified the body of a man pulled from Lake Pueblo early Monday morning as Corporal Stephen Biggs with the Pueblo Police Department. Biggs was on the lake wakeboarding Sunday afternoon when something happened and he went into the water. Rescue crews found his body just around 2 Monday morning. Biggs had been with the Pueblo Police Department for 16 years and was a decorated veteran with numerous honors and awards. The coroner has not released an official cause of death. Conditions on the lake were not known at the time of his accident. U.S. News and World Report has recognized the United States Air Force Academy as one of the top undergraduate colleges in the nation. The academy was ranked as the 3rd best public school. Programs within the school, including aerospace, mechanical engineering, and electrical engineering, made the top 10 in the new report. Some 1,700 colleges and universities were judged on factors including academics, retention, and graduation rates. And a former Boulder County Sheriff's deputy was arrested yesterday morning after threatening staff at the Boulder County Sheriff's Office, then going to the office and allegedly firing a gun at the building and vehicles. Tyler Riley first called county dispatch and said he was having anxiety issues. He made threats and then hung up. Soon after, he showed up and opened fire. He was quickly subdued. No one was injured. KVOR weather from the 11 Alert team at KKTV. We've got a flash flood watch in effect for Colorado Springs and El Paso County. It will be in effect until Thursday afternoon at 12 o'clock. We could see a lot of rain this afternoon and tonight and again Wednesday. Highs today around 65. I'm Jim Arthur. 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
7: Mostly dry and cool for the rest of this afternoon. Highs in the mid to upper 60s, but increasing rain chances later this evening and overnight could be quite heavy at times and will continue well into our Wednesday. With the KKTV 11 Alert Weather, I'm meteorologist Kevin Bloomberg.
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Welcome back to the second half of Wealth Strategies with Robert Stanlick. And I imagine you're kind of going through what I've been going through, not only with the market, but the weather. I mean, I was freezing last night, got up and was kind of cold, and come into the studio, had to adjust the air conditioning, and the air conditioner didn't kick on. So now we're at 76 degrees in here with flood alerts all over the county. What a day. All right, let's continue on with our list of bottom fishing stock ideas off of a screen that I put in. And this stock is really interesting. It is Morgan Stanley. And you can see, if you come through here, this 204, 205, 206, did dip to 201, 207, 207 again, and then it fell through and closed down at 192 today. But I want to go back

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1: About 190, then had another breakout up here, but now let's go back and look at the relative strength. We're at that negative 2.5 like we were last time, but it hasn't crossed up yet. Watch for that, and if you're looking for a financial, this might be a good place to take a look at, because they tend to be a market leader in the financial space, so you might see it to write up, but it could still drop down to that support of about 187, 185, so don't get real excited. And again, this is for educational purposes only. Let me see. The next one is Valley National Bank Corp, VNY. VYN. Let me sneak back. VLY.

Okay. A lot of the same things through here. If you look at the black line traded down, it's down to 2.4. Let's see where it rallied here was that negative 1.88. So again, you want to watch for the crossover if the fundamentals are strong with this. And let me tell you what they are real quick. I won't show it on the screen, but 3.44% dividend. That's only a $7 billion bank holding company. Revenue growth of 17 quarter year over year is 4. Earnings per share diluted quarter year over year growth of 30. And it's got a future PE ratio of 9.9. So, might be something there with that if you want to go into the smaller stuff. Okay, and the next one, Argon, AGX is a symbol on it. You guys are going, I'm in the car. These charts ain't doing me any good. Well, just think of all the lucky people at home that are watching it. Oops, AGX. Okay, whoa. Okay, now this one, we've got a nice little bounce up from $354. Wow, this thing was up to 805. That's a beating. And here we see that black line curving up above the red line. And oh, that's money fall. Here's the RSI. And boom, a nice little pickup right off the 30 line. Because that chart looks so good. Let me read off some financials for them. Construction company operates through the following business: power, industrial, teledata, power systems. Revenue 5-year growth 19.22. Now check this one out. Revenue quarter year over year at 61.51. Earnings per share diluted quarterly year over year 50.75. A PE ratio of 28, which for those kind of numbers does seem kind of cheap. Definitely one to put on the radar. Let's see how big they are. 5.3 billion. So they are small. Expect more volatility in that. But that looks like a textbook RSI bottom fish play right there. So everybody that's been hanging with us, I hope you see we finally threw you a bone. Next one. Well, let's go to Cummings. CMI.

0: Revenue growth, forward PE of 17. Let's keep going on that. Suncrete Remix. This one could be interesting. Pure Play Ready Mix Concrete Company. Oh, not even $1 billion. Never mind. Cassie General Stores. I don't know how many of you have been through Nebraska and Kansas and has stopped at a Casey's, but wow, what a great convenience store. Come on, click on it. Don't open up the question bot. More than one way to do this. Symbol on it is CASY. And listen to these numbers, and then I'm going to get to the chart because it may shock you. Revenue, 5-year growth, 18%, quarter year over year, 24. Earnings per share diluted, quarterly year over year, 27. Debt to equity is only 0.7. A PE ratio of 28. And if we look at the chart, let's put Casey in here again. CASY. They had their earnings up here. Let me blow that up for people at home at 740. They actually blew their numbers out. But the analysts seemed to think that they were... should have been better off anticipation. They just bought a chain of convenience stores in Oklahoma, and this one could be a nice bounce play. If you take a look at the cross over there at a negative 7.53, we see that move up, as well as RSI coming back up to 29.5. So, if you want the convenience store business, this might not be a bad play. They do such a great job, and I'm so bitter because Come and Go got taken over by Maverick that I was really impressed with Casey's. So, we're going to take a quick break. When we get back, let's dig into some sectors and see what they are looking like from a helicopter view. Robert Stanlick, rswellstrategies.com, rswellstrategies.com. We'll be right back.
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0: right, welcome back. This is Wealth Strategies with Robert Stanlick. Stephanie Kaminsky has the afternoon off, and I ran into a little bit of a snag pulling up the exact charts of the sectors, but I can tell you a little bit about it and kind of fill you in on what I'm seeing as a market, what I think you should be looking at. I think this November election could spook this market. Biotech has taken off and has taken the number one spot in the relative strength, which is kind of shocking. Financials had that nice move, and now it's pulled back. Technology has pulled back. So utilities have been hanging in there. The nuclear ETF, man, it just got crushed. So I think probably I would say for the next 4 weeks, I would be building my buy list. What do I want to get? Where can I get it at? And if you can find some bargains out there, and let me see if I can get over there. I don't think I'm going to be able to put this back up. But what I would say is get that shopping list, put it together, and you may want to go, all right, okay, I believe you, but what about the high flyers, the Microns of the world? Let's see if I can get that up. I'm staying logged in. Perfect. Okay, this thing has been going from 818 to a high of 1254 and closed at 1065. It's ridiculously cheap on a PE ratio. I mean, just unbelievable. But this thing broke out from about 500 up into that 1,000 range. Got a decent relative strength turn up. It hasn't been too long, but I really think it's wait and see. Does AI get put in timeout for a while? I mean, I was listening to Greg Gutfeld's show last night, and the Democrats want nothing more. This is what he was saying. Want nothing more than to slow AI down enough so he gets out of office. They can put somebody they've got into the office, and then they'll show all the great and wonderful things that AI can do, and it was all because of them. And then they'll use AI to never lose power again. Something to think about when it comes to voting. I mean, if you've watched the ads, the AI creation is ridiculous. Had a client in with a friend of his who they both have been big film producers. And I mean, they produce, edit, direct. These guys are the legitimate deal. And they were saying, especially the Super Bowl, they put these commercials in, make them in AI, and they don't even go over and put finishing touches on. You'll see the mouth move, but no words come out. You'll see the same body motions over and over and over between commercials. It's a great tool, but it can't do everything. And I think what we need to do as voters, especially in Colorado, we got to turn the tide and we got to turn it fast. There may be people that, I don't know, I heard one client of mine came in and said, you know, I'm going to hold my nose and I'm going to vote for Victor Marx because something's got to change, but I sure wish I knew more about him. And I think that that's probably a pretty solid thing to do. Because we can always vote them out. I mean, Republicans in Colorado are notorious for eating each other. So if there's a problem, don't worry. We'll get them out. Okay, so we talked about Micron. Let's go to... We talked about Microsoft at the start of the store or the show. Let's go to Google. I am amazed that this one hasn't taken off a little better. It did have a nice breakout on the relative strength chart going into August, went up to 381 and has pulled back to 337. They've got the databases. They've got everything in place to work with. They are probably the best alternative if you want to avoid Anthropic and ChatGPT. We can go to Gronk, and let's take a look at TS. Oh, no, they're in. Space exploration. This is where Gronk's at. Elon Musk is coming out and saying they are going to be 98% of the revenue for SpaceX is going to be the AI portion that Gronk is putting together. And I use Gronk. I like Gronk. I pay for Gronk just because I've got a little more confidence that something completely out of the Democratic social book will pop up. So that's why I kind of use them. And if you go down and click on Gronk to the expert, you get a lot better answers. It takes a little longer to run, but it is a lot cleaner and a lot easier to work with. Microsoft, man, they're working on everything. It's kind of amazing. I wish they'd go back and fix Office. But they, as we talked about at the first of the show, they popped back up. They jumped from 376 up to 512, closed at 508 today. They are going to build your AI assistants through Copilot, and you're going to be able to have a couple of them and talk on your phone and do it. I don't think they're going to have the little clip like Facebook is with Muse, but as much as I don't like Microsoft, I got to think I trust them better with my data than I would Facebook. And while we're talking about them, Facebook was down to 536, and I can hear everybody now, well, Robert, why didn't you tell me to buy it then? Oh, God, it had a beautiful RSI crossover back in August 24th. Shot up to 779, closed at 738. And I think they're going to be stuck here for a while because it's going to take the other AI guys to come out with their stuff to see that it works. People are going to have to use this Muse to see if it will be everything that they want it to be. They're going to have to really put up at this point, and we'll see where it shakes out. Gronk, you can set up several assistants. The one thing that I don't know why I kept asking Gronk, well, is there a group plan I can get on so employees can share and we can all share AI bots? And that was a no-no. You can link using your Google email accounts, and you can share calendars that way and that type of stuff. But I haven't figured out whether I can have my AI bot talk to Stephanie's AI bot and instantaneously give her a message. You can text her. There's programs out there that will actually give your bot a phone number, and you can text so it goes to a phone if you'd like to do that. But there's just so much more that could be coming that I think, you know, is going to be very positive. I mean, it's got to. We're at the point where we're so stretched thin as far as the labor pool goes, and graduates coming up to fill positions are a little bit lacking in some of the skills that need to be, so they can get up to speed faster with AI learning, knock on wood, and that can help broaden the employment base across there, because you always need a human there to check. somebody to look. So I think we could have a very strong run still in the AI, in the chips, and in the memory stocks. But I would wait. I would, you know, let's see if we get a decent pullback in there. Typically, somewhere between September and October, we get a 10 to 15% pullback. It is an election year. That usually, off-president election years usually aren't the greatest. So you don't have to feel rushed to jump in to buy. You don't have to feel rushed to stay invested. If you're worried, nothing wrong with selling. You know, try and do it in a tax-smart way if it's in a non-qualified account. But now's the time to start grooming that portfolio, raising some cash, and looking for operations or looking for opportunities coming up in the next 4 to 8 weeks. Well, for everybody who didn't think I could talk for an hour, I did it. Used to do it for 2, sometimes 3 hours, but I'm getting old. You've been listening to RS Wealth Strategies, the website, again, rswealthstrategies.com, or you can give us a call at 719-400-6516. 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Hope you have a great day. 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

0: Hello there. Welcome in. Glad to have you, whether you're listening on Extra Sports 1300, 740 KVOR, whether you're streaming this show on the apps of those two fine radio stations, or whether you are watching the show live anywhere you scroll. It will be a veritable cornucopia of sports topics over the course of the program, and I would love to get your thoughts at 719-247-1313. You could call or text in that way, or you could drop a comment on the live stream that you are watching. Got a little afternoon hockey. How about this? I don't know that this is the best way to go about it if you're the NHL to showcase your champion raising a banner and just so happens to be against a team that was building a dynasty with Carolina and Florida. It is 5 o'clock in the Eastern time zone, but it's good for us. Get a little something to keep an eye on throughout the show, and we will with Carolina and Florida meeting up. I have some hockey thoughts. We can get into it. Avs open up tomorrow night, so we're not going to go full-blown hockey throughout the program. But I will also start with hockey. And news that broke within the last probably hour is that Frank Serratori is going to be coaching his last season at the Air Force Academy. This came down. He's going to make it an even 30 years at Air Force. He also coached other places, but we don't like to talk about that as much. So he's going to make it an even 30. There will be a succession plan to Joe Doyle. And that's where Air Force will go from here. Now, I've been getting my thoughts together, and I it's funny. You kind of know it, like if you're an Air Force hockey fan or just a fan of any sports team, like you follow a team enough, you kind of start thinking about, okay, this coach isn't going to be around forever, right? Frank Serratori was never going to be around forever at Air Force. And as he's approaching 30 years, you start to, you know, wonder, not that you're hoping by any stretch of the imagination that the guy retires, but you think, okay, at some point he's going to, right? And it gets to the front of your mind and it comes to my mind, you know, every season. But it's funny, once the season begins, like talking with Frank Serratori, you know, listening to the games on Extra Sports 1300, calling the games like I have on altitude, like I just don't get a vibe from him that he's anywhere close to being done. And it's a credit to him. I mean, he doesn't slow down. As long as I've known Frank Serratori, he's been the same guy. And I haven't noticed any energy level dropping, enthusiasm level dropping. I mean, he's always on his game, and you're going to hear the season premiere of the Frank Serratori show at 6 o'clock on Extra Sports 1300, and you're going to hear it from him too. I mean, he's just, nothing has dropped. Nothing has changed. He continues to be the same guy, and it's a credit to him. So, in a weird way, in my mind, it's always been in there that, hey, there's a world here where Air Force hockey is not going to have Frank Serratori as its head coach. As thinkable as that might be, it's a reality. But yet, I'm surprised. I'm surprised by the news. You know, maybe I'm not as plugged in, and certainly I was given no heads up. No one told me anything, which is, you know, nothing new. I'm the last person to know most things. But I'm surprised by it. I really am, because he didn't... The years says he was about there, but again, the energy level, the enthusiasm level, the results are not at a point where you go, okay, it's time for him to step aside. But it was always going to happen at some point, right? There are few people that I have dealt with in my time here in Colorado Springs, which is 10, 11 years, that I feel like I have had a better relationship with than Frank Ceratori. And that says everything about him and says nothing about me. Because you know this if you've been around him, if you've gone to the coach's show, if you've talked to him. I mean, he's just incredibly welcoming, incredibly friendly, gregarious personality. It's hard not to gravitate towards a personality like Frank Ceratori. You want to be around this guy. You want to talk. And that's certainly part of it, that I've wanted to be around Frank as much as I can be, and I've been fortunate to perhaps be around more and more with some of the stuff I've done with altitude. And I guess I want to thank him for that, and I will have the opportunity to thank him in person, and I would rather do that, thank him in person. But just, you know, if you're in hockey culture in any way, if you're an Avs fan, if you are a hockey parent, if you're a Falcon fan, yes, even if you're a DU or CC fan, you know that hockey people are the absolute best people in any sport. Doesn't mean there are terrible people in other sports, but you don't get a better culture in any sport than you do in hockey. It is truly an extended family. And when you're getting into the hockey community in Colorado Springs, most of the time it's Frank Ceratori who's the first person to welcome you into that family. And I guess that's the way I have felt, is that he welcomed me in, to get to know him, to get to know his team, to be able to have conversations with him on this show and, you know, at the rink. And I just think there's no better representative of what hockey culture is than Frank Ceratori. And even though I know what Joe Doyle is capable of as a head coach, as Frank Ceratori said in his statement, I mean, Joe's, in Frank Ceratori's normal self-deprecating way, said that Joe's been doing the job for a while now. And Joe Doyle has a lot of say over what is going on with Air Force hockey. And I believe that Air Force hockey will be able to maintain the standard that Frank Ceratori has had for now going on 30 years. But it's the culture. And I'm sorry that I'm not more succinct, as again, this is surprising news, and I've been trying to gather my thoughts and do this man some justice, because He has meant a lot to me in my career. Yeah, just no better representative of hockey culture. And Air Force has a great culture. From Frank to Joe to the players to the parents that I've been able to meet over the years. It's just, it's the best. I don't know what other way, how else to put it. It's just the best. And it's a team, as much as I love other teams and want to be around other teams, nothing is quite to the level that when I'm with around Air Force hockey. It's just, it's the best. And Frank Serratore is the preeminent reason why. And again, from a hockey perspective, I still believe that Air Force is going to be able to maintain that standard, as I said, but there's no doubt that they will be losing something without a legend, not just an Air Force legend. Like, I don't think you don't quite understand unless you get the level of access that I've been fortunate to get to be able to, you know, talk to other people, his peers, his even his rivals. This guy is a giant in college hockey. Everybody knows him. Everybody respects him. And so you can't have that place in a sport and that sport to not be somewhat less than without you. And certainly understanding that will make this upcoming season all the more special, all the more worth relishing. And certainly any Frank Serratore show that I got, any conversation I have with him, he's going to have a press conference tomorrow. I'm going to relish that. Yeah, it's... the word is bittersweet. It really is. And I'm sure it's even more so for the people who are even closer to the program than I am. But this guy is a legend. He's going to do it for 30 years. The amount of success that he has had in this program is, it's remarkable. Multiple NCAA tournament appearances, deep runs in the tournament, All-Americans. You know, we talk about all the time the difficulty of building a winner at Air Force. And every once in a while, you can get a special player in and for a year or two or maybe even three or four, you can have a sustained run of success. But really what is remarkable is the ability to keep doing it over time. You know, Troy Calhoun has had a tremendous run of success. I would say the Air Force women's basketball program is growing towards that, and they've established a level of success that they have never seen, right? But the 29 going on 30 years that Frank Serratore has put up at Air Force, it's just, there's even at the academy or at any service academy, there's just nothing like it. So, and this year, you know how Air Force hockey seasons go. They may start a little bit slow, figuring some things out, building, and then once we get out of the holiday break, we come into the new year, and then here comes Air Force, and then what is the phrase with them? They're the last team you want to play. You don't want to match up with Air Force in the playoffs, and I would expect this Air Force hockey team to be no different, and maybe playing, having a little bit more motivation, a little bit more juice this year, to accomplish as much as they can to send Frank Serratore out on a high note. But certainly, well, I mean, the guy has deserved a retirement for a while. So congratulations to him that he's doing it on his terms, and he's deciding when and how he's going to do it. He has more than earned that. But, yeah, it's not going to be the same. It won't. And, again, that just speaks to who Frank Sartori is as a human being, even more so than a coach. So that news coming down this afternoon, you will hear, obviously, straight from him, the why, coming up at 6 o'clock on the Frank Sartori Show. It'll be alongside Jay Ritchie for that. That will be appointment listening, as it always is, even better. Maybe head to Ribbon Chop House. At least once this season, go up there. Meet the. If you've never had a chance to meet Frank Sartori, do it. You'll be glad. You'll be glad that you did. So, congratulations to Frank. And if he is listening, and I'll be sure to reiterate this when I see him. Thank you, because he has meant a lot over my years here in Colorado Springs. I love to get your thoughts. I know the Air Force hockey community, I just talked about it. It's tight. It's a family, and Frank Sartori is the patriarch of that family. I love to get your thoughts on an absolute legend and a wonderful human being that is calling it a career after this upcoming season. 719-247-1313. We will continue on with this Tuesday edition of the show. They still haven't dropped the puck yet for Florida and Carolina. Keep you updated on that more after this.
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2: Up and down I-25, Union, Austin Bluffs, Powers, Academy, Stetson Hills, Fillmore, Woodman, all the highways looking pretty good. Yeah, we're building afternoon volume, just your typical traffic, nothing out of the ordinary there, and no reports of stalls or accidents. I'm Coyote, that's traffic.
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0: 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Well, there are two lingering conversations regarding the Broncos' thrilling come-from-behind win, 30-26 over the Rams on Sunday night. One is the slow starts from the Broncos. And we will get into that conversation. The other is the play that very well could have ended the game and saw the Broncos on the wrong end of things. And can you imagine, just for a second, before we get in back into the DPI or no DPI conversation, could you imagine what the conversation would be like yesterday, today, had that interception stood? That game would have become the, see, the Broncos can't keep doing this. They can't sleepwalk through the first two quarters and expect to wake up at halftime and beat every team in the league. This is what we were all talking about. They can't keep playing these one-score games. They can't keep coming from behind in all of these games. It finally cost them on a national stage against a team that if they're going to win a Super Bowl, they might have to beat in their home stadium in February. It would have been the case in point. See, 2025 Denver doesn't work. Not in 2026. And yet, here we are saying it worked again. And it's funny, it doesn't really change anything. If you really think about it, I know the conversation would change, but really your perception shouldn't change. Right? The fact of the matter is, the Broncos, by Sean Payne's own admission, will not be able to win games late in the season and into the playoffs if they keep doing this. It doesn't change the fact that the LA Rams had the Denver Broncos right where they wanted them, dead to rights, and played an abysmal second half and put themselves in a position where they needed that benefit of the doubt to go their way on the defensive pass interference. So a lot of the facts from the game still remain. They don't change whether the call, they don't call defensive pass interference or they do. So there would be still, Sean Payton would still be talking about, and that's what I appreciate about what Sean Payton said after the game, is he didn't let the result and the fact that they won the game change his mind about this football team and what is going to bring them success. He said repeatedly in the offseason and during preseason that they cannot get into all of these games. He acknowledged the regression that was going to happen. So Sean Payton's not going to sit up there just because they won and say, I'm thrilled and forget everything I said. And it doesn't change the fact that the Rams were absolute garbaggio in the second half either. And Sean McVay would, I think, be harping on that as well. The fact that they did lose and defensive pass interference was called, made Sean McVay more upset, made him get to the podium super quick and got there before a lot of the media was able to. So it was characterized as he was ducking the media and he had to apologize yesterday for it. But it would be an easier conversation if you're on my side of the aisle. And if nothing else, that's what matters the most, right? My side of things. Because I heard from you yesterday. Right? I just pointed out facts about the way that the Denver Broncos played in the first half. I identified what they did right in the second half because, of course, they did plenty right to be able to come back and win that game. You can't come back and win that game if you don't fix some things, if you don't do things right. But because I didn't look at the fact that the Broncos won and got away with it again as a, well, nothing else matters, it was viewed as being critical. If I was being critical, then Sean Payton was being critical. But if the defensive pass interference wouldn't have been called, the Rams win the game, and the conversation the last 2 days is the voodoo magic that the Denver Broncos have in the fourth quarter of games after not playing a high level of football the first two quarters. Their luck has run out. They can't. Here's the evidence. You can't keep doing this. And I don't know, maybe in some way they need that. Like, I almost wonder if they need one of these games to not go their way. And I am saying not go their way, not as in, you know, Week one was an example of if you fall behind and you're not playing well through the first two quarters, a good team can blow you out, right? And the Broncos could never really turn it on against Kansas City. But the type of loss I'm talking about that may serve as the best lesson for this team would be a game like Sunday night. Because even Bo Nix, after watching film of the Kansas City game, goes, well, we didn't play that bad. Nah, we're okay. So clearly the message didn't sink in there because the game got stretched, got out of control, and it's easy for players to flush games like that. But if they would have lost on Sunday night, in that way. Like, they mounted their charge. They were better. They made those adjustments. Bo Nix played better, all of that kind of stuff. But yet something happened and they fell short. That would be the lesson that I don't think Sean Payton roots for them to have. Right? Because it's a weird thing to root for your team to lose. But the best way to teach this team that they can't keep doing this would be to lose a game where they played badly, poorly in the first two quarters, started their rally, but then ended up losing the game anyway. Perhaps that will be the San Francisco game. But getting back to the DPI call, I was on with Jessica Mendoza last night, and that was one of the primary topics of conversation, and I have seen on social media today that I am on a bit of an island when it comes to my belief, at least in these parts. I will say nationally, there's plenty of people that agree with me. It might be a 50-50 split, just going around to the different shows and things on social media. It might be a 50-50 split. But out here, and I know the reason why, and it's fine. I have no problem with this. Being in Colorado, me believing that that was defensive pass interference and a blatant flop by Pat Bryant is the minority opinion. In fact, even Jessica Mendoza disagreed with me. And that's fine. But I regret to inform you that I have not moved off of my position. And people are going, well, what about, you know, early in the rally, he put his hands on him. Okay, well, they didn't throw the flag at that point. So was this like an accumulation throughout the play here that he touched him once and then he touched him again later and the referee's like, that's enough? It looked like pass interference because Pat Bryant flopped. If Pat Bryant does not flop, they would have let that play go and chalked it up to two players jockeying for position. That's what I truly believe. Pat Bryant's flop sold it. And if you say, oh, come on, watch the NBA, watch soccer, and tell me it doesn't work. It works. It's just a little counterculture to the NFL and to football. But if flopping did not work, if flopping did not accomplish the very thing it accomplished on Sunday night, NBA players wouldn't do it and soccer players wouldn't do it. Okay, so Pat Bryant flopping, sold the call, basically forced the referee's hand to make that call. Even though it was the wrong one. If Pat Bryant stays on his feet and just goes out of bounds on that, the interception would have stood. The referee would have been thinking, both guys are fighting, can't really, you know, Pat Bryant has his hand on the shoulder of his defender. Like, they're just, it's equal. And I didn't think that Pat Bryant should have been called for offensive pass interference, certainly. So just let me clarify that. It should have just let it go and let the play stand. That's what I believe the right call would have been. But Pat Bryant, you could give him whatever level of praise you feel comfortable with for flopping, but that was what made the mind of the referee. It was not any contact that happened before that. Now, Sean Payton was asked about it, finally. He was asked about it, and but asked in a very interesting way, almost. The question was, do you teach your players to make sure that the referees see, if you get what I'm saying, wink, wink, wink. Basically, the question was, do you tell your players to flop if there is contact to make sure the referees see it? Here's Sean Payton.
16: We're not at that soccer level yet because we saw that for a summer. I think it's probably south of where the NBA is. I think there's nothing that anyone works on. If they're trying to catch a pass or, you know, it's not something that's practiced. I don't know other than his natural reaction. Outside of that, there's

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1: Not natural. I think we can agree on that. What we can agree on is whether there was enough contact to make him fall in such an awkward way. But you know what I'm doing. I'm leading you, because if it's an unnatural way for a human being to fall, that is kind of what flopping is. And we see it all the time in soccer. We see it all the time in the NBA. And Sean Payne is also correct in stating that the NFL is not to the point that the NBA or soccer is. And I would agree with that as well. But where Sean Payne and I agree, and my bigger point, which got lost in everything, I think, a bit yesterday, is that that happens. It happens. Because, and I know you're teeing up, you're queuing up the Miami Dolphins player tackling, hitting Patrick Mahomes in the end zone, and you're going to bring up all these other calls and all this kind of stuff. I get it. I'm going to save you the time. Okay? The Broncos are far from the team that seems like they get away with everything. I can acknowledge that, and I can also acknowledge that the Denver Broncos are not the first team in the history of football to benefit in a major way from a blown call. Where I'm at is that these happen, and I refuse to simply say that all the stuff that the Broncos did right and all the stuff the Rams did wrong goes out the window and it was just that call. That's it. That's where the game was decided. I don't agree with that. The game didn't end like it probably should have there. But again, the Rams should have known better than to deviate from what worked in the first half and to just overall let their foot off the gas and allow this team that has made their identity around chasing you from behind in the second two quarters. They've made it their entire identity. And on the road, you're gonna chance it and let that team back in the game? That's on the Rams. I don't feel sorry for the Los Angeles Rams. Let me make that very clear. The Rams put themselves in this position where they needed a call that was truly 50-50. And it didn't go in their favor. So this is not the why the Rams lost the game. This is not the why the Broncos won the game. It was a bad call. It was a call that should not have been made. But the Rams could have had that game on ice well before that. 719-247-1313. If you have more thoughts on the pass interference call or you didn't have a chance to weigh in yesterday, please feel free. 719-247-1313. Now a day removed from our reaction day to whatever Broncos game was happening, you can kind of zoom out and take a look at the entirety of the NFL. And we got to talk about one of Bo Nix's draft mates, because something's going on in New England, and it is not good.
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3: Mostly dry and cool for the rest of this afternoon. Highs in the mid to upper 60s, but increasing rain chances later this evening and overnight could be quite heavy at times and will continue well into our Wednesday. With the KKTV 11 Alert Weather, I'm meteorologist Kevin Bloomberg.
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1: 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I'm Coyote, that's traffic.
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18: putting a bow on the DPI conversation, at least for now. I'm sure it will come back up at some point. We got every possible spot on the spectrum here with this conversation. First from the 719, it should have been that. I'm telling you, the NFL is rigged, meaning it should have been an interception. I don't believe Sean Payton at all. He's a known cheater. He was suspended for a year by the NFL once. Now, like, you can have your problems with Sean Payton. Bountygate was not cheating. Like, not in the way that the Patriots cheated. Right? I guess you could say if you're incentivizing players, then they're going to go beyond the rules. But the referees are there to enforce the rules. I get you can, you know, get kind of into that territory, but Bountygate is a little bit of a different animal. Right? And I certainly, I do not know that there is any rule on the books in the NFL about flopping. So cheating, Payton being a cheater, I don't know if I could get there. But we agree on the call being wrong. This from the 719 is from Tyler. Just because you're a fan of a team doesn't mean you can't acknowledge a flop. It worked and got the call, but come on, a flop is a flop. That's, there you go. That's all I'm saying. It's a flop. It was an egregious flop. Wasn't why the Rams lost the game. It really wasn't the reason why the Rams lost the game. It wasn't the reason why the Broncos won the game. There are 60 minutes of football. But we can isolate that one play and be able to say what it was without threatening your entire identity as a fan. You're glad that the Broncos were the beneficiary of that call. You were glad. I mean, one of the most egregious floppers in the NBA is a Denver Nugget. Like, let's not sit here and act like Colorado sports fans don't benefit sometimes from flopping. It happens. It happens to a lot of teams. All I'm saying is that it shouldn't have been pass interference. And the reason why it was because of the flop by Pat Bryant. Not the reason why the Rams lost, not the reason why the Broncos won. Brett said, I seem to remember a few weeks ago everyone in the world watching Travis Kelce hold down field about seven times while the player behind him scored a touchdown, no call. Yes. We can get into the whataboutism. Travis Kelce himself basically admitted that he was holding. Okay, but did we, any of us, have a conversation? And I'm saying this for Bronco fans, and I'm saying on my side of the aisle too. Did we have any conversation whatsoever regarding Travis Kelce holding being the reason why Kansas City won the game or Denver lost the game? No. It's a little bit easier to do that, I will grant you, because the game was 31-10. But I truly believe it is our ability to be able to say that was a missed call or that was a garbage call, but still look at the game in its entirety and decide what was the real reason why this game was decided. I'm not taking it any step further and saying that the Broncos are the worst of any kind when it comes to flopping. And the amount of mentions of Patrick Mahomes and my mentions on social media, I get it. I have called out Patrick Mahomes because him being able to act as if he's going out and then stay in just to keep the defender like that, you can't do that. Like, he should not be allowed to do that. Okay, so if we want to do the what aboutism, Patrick Mahomes is the biggest flopper of all the Patricks in the NFL. Still does not change the fact that Pat Bryant flopped, and that's why the Broncos got a call that they should not have. Flopping is just wrong. Flopping needs a penalty box for flopping. Wouldn't that be something? To see a football team down to 10 men because somebody flopped. Maybe the UFL should do that. You know, we got the UFL coming to Colorado Springs in April. Maybe that's a rule that they should adopt. Like two plays, you're out. Two plays, you go off to the sideline for flopping and your team is down to 10. Figure it out. But look, soccer, I don't ever, and the NBA, I don't ever see either sport utilizing this. I actually see hockey using embellishment far more than I have seen the NBA or soccer enforce rules about flopping. But the NHL even has their own issues to a degree, because I think Nathan MacKinnon pointed this out at Media Day or something, or it was Landeskog. Like, how do you call embellishment but then also call the penalty? And this fits well with the Pat Bryant thing, right? Like, if you decide that the whatever alleged offense there is was brought to light because somebody embellished, why are you also sending off the guy? Like, it should only be an embellishment call, right? I think that's what Gabriel Landeskog was getting at. So they even call it, they punish both guys. They say, you guys go. You both go to the sin bin. I think all leagues have a problem. Now, the NFL, again, let's keep it in perspective. NFL players don't flop nearly as much as players in other sports. Like, let's be fair about that. I don't think any league has gotten flopping under control or knows how to properly legislate it. Clearly, we will be continuing this conversation. Let's also talk about the Broncos' slow starts next.
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19: Rain chances will be increasing as we go throughout the evening and overnight hours. Heavy rain is expected. Flash flooding is possible across much of the region. Otherwise, overnight lows into the 50s. With your KKTV 11 Alert weather, I'm meteorologist Nick Lalonde.
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18: Welcome in. Glad to have you. We got our first hockey fight of the year. Period one between Carolina and Florida, and they're dropping gloves. Yes, the NHL is playing its banner-raising game, their season opener at 3 o'clock Mountain Time. Do with that what you will, but there was a fight between Carolina and Florida, and I think it's symbolic. Like, we don't always need a fight in every sport to do this, but because fighting is allowed in hockey, and I am still a believer that fighting in a lot of cases has a purpose, and I think that the fight in this game has a purpose. This is the defending Stanley Cup champions against the team that felt like they vacated the title rather than actually lost it. And that sets the stage for this season. Right? Carolina won it. We're deserved champions. But Florida was watching that and said, we have Barkov hurt. We had Tkachuk hurt. They didn't take anything from us. So the symbolism of these two teams tying it up is Florida saying, we're back, but Carolina saying, yeah, and we're the champs and we're ready for you. Now, the game itself could do that, but again, if you could boil it down to a singular moment, especially early in the game. You talk about a tone setter. That's what that is. That's a tone setter. And one of the top storylines in the NHL this season is, of course, Carolina and whether they can repeat. But more so to me is Florida just going to take back over things? They got Brady Tkachuk. They got both of them on the same team now. Is Florida, did they just take a sabbatical for a year? And now they're back with Barkov. And to me, Brady Tkachuk is a good pickup. Don't get me wrong. Barkov is the biggest addition to this Florida Panthers team. He was the reason, him being out was the reason everything went down the tubes for Florida. And he is the number one reason why I think Florida is going to be right back in the mix and have a chance to win another Stanley Cup. It's Barkov. Adding Tkachuk is just, you know, more icing on the cake. No score, Carolina in Florida in the NHL season opener after one period. 719-247-1313. That's the number. Plenty of you want to continue the conversation about the pass interference call against the Rams on Sunday night. And we will get back into that discussion, I promise. But I want to delve into some other areas. Still Broncos related. Still Broncos Rams related. I saw NFL films from Sunday night. And there was a moment when the Broncos offense, or especially their offensive line, is sitting on the bench and they're talking and doing whatever it is that they do before they go back onto the field. And it was Ben Powers who said at some point during that second half, I believe it was in the fourth quarter, why can't we do that in the first half? Why can't we do this in the first half? And then he was trying to find the words he wanted to say after that to his teammates. And then it was, we attack when they least expect it, or something to that degree. But I find the moments there where Ben Powers is searching for the next thing he's going to say, I find it fitting. Because here's the conclusion I have come to over the last 48 hours after that football game. Nobody has an explanation. Nobody has an explanation as to why the Denver Broncos are what they are in the first half and the way they are in the second half. Nobody knows. Sean Payton doesn't. Sean Payton has given, I'll let Sean Payton tell you. Here's Sean Payton on the slow starts.
9: We're not splitting the atom here relative to trying to move the football more efficiently earlier in the games. I just think that we've had a few games that, look at Kansas City and then this game where just from a yardage third down, you know, all those numbers, and even Jacksonville for that matter.
18: That's what he's kind of boiled it down to, but even then it's not an outright answer. And he was on the Rich Eisen show today and he's talking about how they're playing good teams and that's certainly part of it. And probably the truth is it's not just one thing on why the Broncos are so bad in the first half and so great in the second half. It probably can't be just one thing. Because if it was just one thing, you would think a coach as capable as Sean Payton would figure it out. So it probably is more than one thing. But to his point, let's try to tackle that aspect. One of the many potential reasons why the Broncos are the way they are. And let's start with the quarterback position here. Okay? Here is a fact about Bo Nix. Here are a few facts, a few numbers. A lot of people like to play with numbers when it comes to Bo Nix. Well, he has the most wins of any quarterback in the 2024 class. He has the most yards, most touchdowns. But oddly enough, they don't list the number of games that Bo Nix has played, which also is more than anybody else in the 2024 class. It feels like that's an important piece to the puzzle, but whatever. We all use statistics to make our own points. Here's where Bo Nix ranks in the NFL so far this year. Even after the heroics against Jacksonville, even after the heroics against the Rams on Sunday night. He is 23rd among NFL quarterbacks in yards. He is 27th in quarterback rating. He is 15th in touchdowns, and he is tied for the fifth most interceptions of any quarterback in the National Football League to this point. Here's another fact about Bo Nix. Not a self-starter. He's just not. He's not a self-starter. Bo Nix is an extension of the Broncos as a whole. In much that, since we're in a hockey mood, right? Start of the NHL season today. Avs play tomorrow night. College hockey season's coming up. Let me compare it. It's a local comparison. Bo Nix operates much the same way in the Broncos ecosystem as Mackenzie Blackwood or Scott Wedgwood operate in the Avalanche ecosystem. And I would say a lot of quarterbacks in the NFL exist in the same space that goaltenders exist in the NHL. There are only a small number of guys that can truly carry a football team, just like there are a small number of goalies who can carry an NHL team. Okay, it doesn't mean that there are only a few good goalies. There are many good goalies, but there are only a scant few that do basically what we remember Dominic Hasek or Martin Brodeur or Patrick Waugh do, where you say, wow, this guy is really saving them. Think about this, and I've spent time thinking about this as well. Tell me, can you remember a time where you thought during a Broncos game that, wow, Bo Nix is doing everything he can, but nobody else is helping him? Really think about it, because I don't think you're going to find an example of Bo Nix carrying the Denver Broncos. And before you say Sunday night, think about this. Was the defense not better? Was the run game not better? They were. Bo Nix is an extension of the Denver Broncos offensively, but them as a team. And it's the same with the Avalanche goalies. Part of the reason why the Avalanche goalies are as successful, and a guy like Scott Wedgwood can put up a Vezina Trophy-esque season last year, is because of the guys playing in front of him. Which is also why he wasn't nominated for the Vezina, because people looked at his performance and said it was dependent on everyone in front of him. Now, you have to be careful. This is not to say that Bo Nix doesn't have moments where he shines and you're like, that's a Bo Nix. That's Bo Nix right there. But very rarely, if ever, throughout to start his career, have you said that there is a game that from beginning to end, Bo Nix is doing everything he can and nobody else is, and the Denver Broncos are having success. So Bo Nix not being that kind of a quarterback and not being a self-starter, he needs the team to kind of get rolling a little bit or get going a little bit, and then he feeds off of it. In a way, I'll put it this way to be a little nicer, because I know if you're a Bo Nix apologist, you're upset with what I'm saying right now. Bo Nix enhances what the Broncos are already doing. Just like a Mackenzie Blackwood or Scott Wedgwood enhance what the Avalanche are. When the Avalanche are playing well, those guys can maybe make a few saves that you go, wow, those were great saves, and now the Avalanche are a freaking wagon. Same thing with the Broncos in the second half. Broncos get a lot of things corrected, do a lot of things better, and then here's Bo Nix to enhance it, to add to it, to put that last little bit on top to allow the Broncos to win. And that's a credit to him. Just like I didn't like that people said that Scott Wedgwood was completely a byproduct of the team in front of him, I don't like to say that Bo Nix is completely a byproduct of the team. But the simple exercise that you can do is to take Bo Nix and put him on the Commanders. And then take Jaden Daniels and put him on the Denver Broncos. Don't you feel a little bit differently about both teams? I do. So, Bo Nix, the Broncos have to get going, and then Bo Nix can. That's the order of operations here. Okay, so how can the Broncos get going sooner? What I saw on Sunday night in the second half was the Broncos essentially looking over at what Sean McVay was doing and said, give us some of that. How did the Broncos more effectively run the football? They put more human beings on the offensive line. I know, mind blown. The Rams are considered innovators for this 13 personnel. It was all Vance Joseph wanted to talk about was the 13 personnel. The three tight ends, it's so difficult to beat. It makes their run game so much better. And then what did we see in the first half? 13 personnel and Kyren Williams running all over the Denver Broncos. So the Denver Broncos did something that most of the NFL has been doing for years, which is look at what Sean McVay is doing and say, let's do that. Now, if you look at the box score, you're not going to be blown away with the numbers from J.K. Dobbins or any of the running backs. Okay, but here's the good news. They were still effective. It was still enough for them to get back in the game and ultimately win the game. Really, all this needs to be for the Broncos most weeks is 3 yards in a cloud of dust on first down. Okay, to start off a drive or a series of downs better and at least put a thought somewhere in the heads of the opposing defense that they might run the football. That you can't just key on pass. It's really very simple, and it's not a high bar to clear. And what the Broncos did in the second half was they put more bodies up front, and it makes all the sense in the world, right? All the Broncos have in the tight end room are guys who are better blocking. And the one guy that you say is better as a pass catcher, Evan Engram, the Broncos have told you must block now. Right? That's been the big key for Evan Engram to get on the field more. He's blocked. So you have a tight end room full of guys that are willing blockers and able blockers. Why aren't you using them more in the run game? They did not in the first half. They did in the second half. You see the change. So if they can get the running game just to be a little bit more effective early on, then I think there is a chance for Bo Nix to get going a little bit sooner. And when all of that comes together, here are the Denver Broncos playing a full four-quarter game and maybe looking great doing it. And that's the thing. Yesterday, I was preaching this point, and today I'll say it again. It's not as if, however you feel about the Denver Broncos through 3 weeks, okay? It's not as if you can't plainly see the path to improvement. It's just that they haven't done it yet. Right? They just haven't put it all together yet. So if you're a Bronco fan, you cling to that and you say, once they do that, then this will look every bit the Super Bowl caliber team that I think it is. But there's the other side in the meantime, which is, yeah, I see it too, but they're not doing it. So what good is it if I see it and I see the adjustment and I see how much better it is in the second half, but yet they don't do it in the first half? Now, we're still in that four-week race to get better window. So I would expect more 13 personnel, two tight ends, three tight ends, in there in the run game to make sure it gets going earlier against the San Francisco 49ers. And it's going to have to, because the San Francisco 49ers have allowed the fourth fewest first half points of any NFL team. And you want to know the number of points they have given up in the first quarter this season? 7-1 Niners, where are you at? You know this number. It's zero. The San Francisco 49ers have not allowed a single point in the first quarter of any of their games this season. So unless the Broncos make those adjustments, there is no reason to expect the first half on Sunday to be any better than the first halves you've seen for the last 3 weeks. This is where, and it's perfect that this is the fourth game of the season, because this is the end of that runway, that race to get better that Sean Payton has always talked about. And you're running, you've learned some things, hopefully, Davis Webb, the Broncos by extension, and you're meeting a team that just will not allow points in the first half. So what better way to measure the Broncos, progress in this area than for them to be the first team that puts up points in the first quarter against San Francisco? 719-247-1313. Take your thoughts on the Broncos' slow start. Plural. Coming up next, you can put your minds at ease, Nuggets fans. Nikola Jokic isn't going anywhere. But I would argue that's not really the issue or the worry. That's next.
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11: So Uinta westbound between Prospect and El Paso Street is closed due to a crash right now. Again, that's Uinta westbound between Prospect and El Paso Street. Couple of other crashes, Cheyenne Meadows at Highway 115 and Star Ranch, and Academy southbound at Union. That one has the right lane blocked.
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0: 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Koa Dietrich of Mesa Ridge, Brooklyn Barnett of Palmer, Kaylee Garcia of Palmer Ridge, and Ethan Kiptui of St. Mary's. They are up for your vote, extrasports1300.com. You can't go wrong with any of them. All of them put together terrific performances this past week in their particular sports. But the leading vote getter will be joining me on the show on Friday. So it's our Athlete of the Week, if you're unfamiliar. And it's sponsored by D1 Training. Join a team, not a gym. Still nil-nil between Carolina and Florida in the first NHL game of the season. We'll get more into hockey tomorrow because the Avs will be opening up. In the meantime, let's talk a little hoops here. Nuggets had their media day, and the top topic of discussion, of course, was Nikola Jokic's contract and his refusal to sign an extension this summer. Here's Jokic on, well, Jokic just, you know, delivering what appears on face value to be good news.
1: I'm going to sign next year. If they want me.
2: just to be clear, was the decision to delay signing that extension
1: business?
2: Was it entirely business? Was there any part of it influenced by wanting to see the direction of the team, or is it entirely business?
1: No, I talked to Ben, I talked to John, I talked to Josh.
2: Okay.
1: They know what my opinion, and I was being more than open about it, and hopefully they trust me.
0: That's really not the question, Jokic. The question is, why do you trust the organization? There, you know, the organization has no, like, even if they didn't trust him, they would not dare say those words out loud. But that's really not the question. And I'm not, I was never, when we had this discussion over the, you know, winter time or whatever, summer, fall, whatever it was, the off season, it was never for me that I believe that Nikola Jokic is holding the Nuggets ransom and he wants to see them make a ton of moves or he's gone. My thing is, it's quite the opposite. It's I believe him implicitly when it comes to his desire to just sign the largest contract in NBA history. But the thing is, should he? That's been the question. We've wanted Nikola Jokic, as much as we love how he's the anti-NBA superstar in nearly every way. If you're a Nuggets fan, some part of you wants him to be more like his brethren, to be more demanding, to actually hold his contract situation over the team and say, if you're not going to make the necessary changes in order to get me another championship, help get me another championship, then I'm going to leave or you're going to have to trade me. We don't want him to become full-blown Carmelo Anthony, but we wish that there was a little bit more of that in him to hold the Nuggets organization's collective feet to the fire. And here he is once again going, yep, I'm going to sign without hesitation. Business, that's all it is. He's not waiting on anything other than the dollar amount of his contract going up in value. That's it. And I believe him. And therein lies, as weird as it is to say, the most disappointing thing. Is that he's not entertaining the idea of going anywhere else. And I get it. when the words are coming out of my mouth, I'm like, this sounds wrong. Why would any fan base wish that a superstar would hold their team hostage, would threaten to leave? But it's like, that's how upside down this whole thing with the Denver Nuggets has gotten. It's like, what else is there going to be if they can put in their back pocket that Nikola Jokic is just going to keep re-upping maybe a year later to get the most money out of the Nuggets, but he's always going to re-up? That's the very thing. We feel like they're taking advantage of his loyalty and not making the difficult decisions. And there were no difficult decisions that were made by the Denver Nuggets this offseason. None. But the question I'm kind of left with here is, okay, but does he feel like they're capable of winning? All right, you're not. This team might go down the tubes, and they're not going to do that this year. Let me just get out in front of this. The Denver Nuggets are not going to crater and be a play-in team. Okay, they're still going to be in the conversation at the top of the Western Conference. That's not where the conversation is. The conversation is you've had Oklahoma City and San Antonio both jump you. Minnesota is still Minnesota to you, which is not a good thing. Have you done anything to close the gap with OKC and San Antonio and get around some of the obstacles that Minnesota keeps throwing in front of you whenever you meet them in the playoffs? So, yeah, we know that Nikola Jokic is going to keep re-upping and everything like that, and he doesn't want to play for any other team. So, Laker fans, back off. But I want to know if this guy actually feels like they can win a title, because the last time he spoke in a Nuggets uniform, he said they weren't close. And I got on this show and said, I agree. I agreed with Nikola Jokic. I said, that is astute. That's an astute observation. You're not close. You got at least three teams that you have not demonstrated the ability to be better than in the playoffs. At least three. You got bounced early in the playoffs. That's not close. I agreed with him. So what happened to that? Because clearly he has to still feel like they're not close.
1: Of course, my reaction is going to be we are not close because I was mad at me, my mad at myself, or coaches, players, team. Because I think we don't have so much time, you know, and I think that we don't appreciate when we have a good team or we have a chance when we have opportunity. And I heard Dia said, if you're in the mix, you have a chance, you know. So as long as we're in the mix and hopefully we can stay healthy, I think that's something that hopefully we can do a much better job as a individuals, as a players, as a team staff, and as organization to somehow be more ready. Not ready, just to be available.
0: And seeing that clip, he starts off and you're like, yes, you were frustrated as a Nuggets fan after that series. Yes, Nicole, you don't have much time. Like all those things he said at the beginning, you're like, yes, this is what we've been talking about. They have to have more urgency. And the lack of significant moves this offseason shows a lack of urgency. It looks like they feel everything is good. And that was diametrically opposed to what the fan base was feeling like. But then at the end, it seems like he calmed down and realized that they still have a chance because they're in the mix. And this is the bet. This is the bet that the Denver Nuggets are making this year. with the offseason that they had, and Nikola Jokic points it out there, it's health. It's much the same bet that the Avalanche are making. Right? The Avalanche basically said the same thing. Health was the biggest reason why we didn't get to where we wanted to go. We want to bring this team back and be healthy. Now, that's one thing to do when you're talking specifically about Cale Makar and Nathan MacKinnon, who, as far as hockey players go, have been quite healthy over the years. Last year in that particular series with Vegas does, in the grand scheme of things, look like an anomaly when it comes to the health of those two stars. The Nuggets are a little bit different, especially when we know that one of the guys that everyone is talking about when it comes to health is Aaron Gordon. Okay, this is 2 years now where they've been banking on Aaron Gordon's health, and he hasn't been healthy. Before, it was Jamal Murray. So even though both teams are making a similar bet, there's one team that, based on previous history, I go, okay, it makes a little bit more sense here. I truly wonder if it is a good bet to bet on Aaron Gordon's health. And I don't fault the guy. And I give him all the credit in the world for

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1: And health applies. Like, Aaron Gordon is the number one guy that we're looking at. But remember, Nikola Jokic wasn't 100% against Minnesota. Christian Brown, a big part of his story last season was health. Right? So all their so they don't look at last season and the way it ended as a referendum on the team they have. Especially that starting five. They feel like Aaron Gordon and Christian Brown in particular will be much better. And by extension, the Nuggets will be a much better team if they're healthy. I question that a little bit with Christian Brown. I don't question it with Aaron Gordon. The question I just have is, can he? Can he stay healthy? Aaron Gordon has said that he understands it. There's no lack of comprehension on Aaron Gordon's part. He's talked numerous times yesterday about the need to be healthy, that he needs to be healthy. He needs to do what he needs to do in order to stay healthy. So that's kind of the question you're left with. And my thing is, if the Nuggets are completely healthy, I still don't think that they're better than San Antonio. I don't know that. I guess I just don't agree with it. I just don't. And with the Avalanche, too, even, I say the health of Makar and McKinnon, to me, doesn't take a four-game sweep and turn it into a series win over Vegas, to say nothing of how they would have fared against Carolina. I don't know that just health is the answer for both teams. I feel like there has to be some kind of a real improvement from a particular player or an aspect. That's why I keep talking about the power play. If the Avs' power play is better, okay, that makes up a little bit more of the difference. If Mackenzie Blackwood finally shows the type of goaltender the Avs projected him to be when they acquired him from San Jose, look what he was doing in San Jose. We bring him here with this team, guess what he could do? Don't know that we've really seen enough of that yet. So even with the Avalanche, I'm saying that simply a healthy Kale and a healthy Nathan McKinnon, to me, doesn't flip that series the other way. There still has to be more. And I say that same thing with the Denver Nuggets. I question whether they can get the health that they're banking on. But beyond that, I still don't know with OKC and in San Antonio, and then with the matchup problem that Minnesota can still be, Jaden McDaniels is still on that team. It's going to take more than that. 719-247-1313. Back after this.
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3: Rain chances will be increasing as we go throughout the evening and overnight hours. Heavy rain is expected. Flash flooding is possible across much of the region. Otherwise, overnight lows into the 50s. With your KKTV 11 Alert weather, I'm meteorologist Nick Lalonde.
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2: A traffic update from the KVOR Traffic Center.
10: Crashes Academy southbound at Union, Austin Bluffs northbound at Meadow Lane. The right lane's blocked power southbound at South Carefree. Other crashes, Rio Vista Drive at South Carefree Circle and Voyager northbound at Spectrum Loop. Uinta westbound between Prospect and El Paso Street is also closed due to a crash.
11: 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A message from the National Highway.

0: Saturday is a big one at Falcon Stadium. Air Force trying to take the first step to reclaiming the Commander-in-Chief's trophy by hosting Navy. Kickoff is at 10 a.m. If you would like to be there, and come on, why wouldn't you? It's like arguably the biggest sporting event that we have in Colorado Springs on an annual basis is when Air Force hosts one of their service academy rivals. Be the 13th texter to text Falcons in your name to 719-247-1313. I'll hook you up with a four-pack of tickets for Saturday's game. This text coming in, which I'm glad it did, because I've been asking this question and I've been getting crickets. Just like no reaction whatsoever. And so this from the 719, Nikola Jokic feels like the opposite of the TB12, where use the team-friendly deals to build depth. Nugs need to get a bench, and they are not doing it. I have asked this question before. Is everybody just completely okay with the fact that Nikola Jokic is getting every dime out of the Denver Nuggets? Like, is there no part of you that goes, man, I really wish, given the shortcomings of this Nuggets team, I really wish that everybody on the roster would take some kind of a pay cut to help this team improve? You know, this team, last time I checked, I think they're still in the second apron. And they just signed Ryan Nebhardt. So they keep bringing in just like dudes for the bench and hoping that a couple of them pan out. I think DeMar DeRozan is obviously, you know, a big part of that. I think any success that the bench has is going to be due to DeMar DeRozan. I think the rest of these guys are just dudes, and maybe you could catch lightning in a bottle for a game or two here and there, but the guy that's got to be consistently good off the bench is going to have to be DeMar DeRozan. But I think they're still in the second apron. Now, the penalties for that don't come around till after the trade deadline, so, you know, stay tuned. But yeah, I feel like in an ideal world, Nikola Jokic would sign earlier and he would sign for less to help the team out, like Tom Brady did. But I think where Nuggets fans are at is that the organization has done so much wrong here that they can't even bring themselves to feel that way about Nikola Jokic. They're like, no, he should take every dime he can, like without even a thought, because this organization isn't doing enough on their own to help him. I think that's really the crux of it all, is that if the Nuggets organization looked like they were making solid decisions to help move the needle, then that sentiment of, man, it would be nice if Nikola Jokic took a little bit of a pay cut to allow them to do this other thing, I think it would exist if that were to happen. But all anyone sees is them just losing players and not replacing them with equal or better talent. And it's like, until the organization in the front office is showing a willingness to do whatever they can, and I don't think this offseason qualifies as that, doing all they can to help Nikola Jokic shouldn't do anything other than go out there and be the best player in the world. That's all he owes to the Denver Nuggets. But I do think in an ideal world, it would be nice. It would be nice. But I also understand the other side of it, that the organization is failing him. Why should he bail them out? I think that's what it is. It's not a pay cut so much as it's a bailout, I think, in the minds of many Nuggets fans. I don't know. I don't know that this Nuggets team is better than last year's team. I just don't see it. I see the same starting five as last year, and I have one major question about that starting five, one player in particular. That being Christian Brown, in case you weren't picking up what I was putting down there. And I look at the bench, I'm like, DeMar DeRozan is interesting. But then I see DeMar DeRozan surrounded by a bunch of guys who flamed out in other, like, these are cuts, these are roster cuts, and these are draft busts that they're putting around DeMar DeRozan. And I wouldn't say DeMar DeRozan fits into either one of those two categories. And that's why I say it's got to be him. But you take, okay, DeMar DeRozan, do you think he will be better than Tim Hardaway Jr. was? Now, you've answered that question. Now, is anybody else on this Nuggets bench you think as good as Jonas Valanciunas? Daron Holmes, Cam Whitmore, Ryan Nebhardt. Are any of these guys better than Jonas Valanciunas? That's why I say on paper, I don't see a better basketball team. But I do, at least for right now, see a healthier basketball team, and that's the number one thing from the Denver Nuggets media day, is they believe it's health. In fact, in a great bit of irony, the guy who acknowledged more, I think, of what the fan base is feeling more than anybody else, more than any other player or the general managers, it was David Adelman, who might be the least popular member of the Denver Nuggets organization at this point. And he's the one guy that I saw on a consistent basis, at least acknowledging that, you know, health and running it back is not necessarily the way to go.
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2: Crashes Academy southbound at Union, Austin Bluffs northbound at Meadow Lane. The right lane's blocked, power southbound at South Carefree. Other crashes, Rio Vista Drive at South Carefree Circle and Voyager northbound at Spectrum Loop. Uinta westbound between Prospect and El Paso Street is also closed due to a crash.
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0: Self-aggrandizing, superfluous nonsense.
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0: Hello there. Welcome in. 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I am at GingeWatch on Instagram and at GingerlyTweets on X. If you would like to take your participation to the next level, I am all for that. 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Sometimes using that number on a regular basis can get you things like Air Force football tickets. Dirtana, I hope I'm saying that right, picked up a four-pack of tickets to see Air Force take on Navy on Saturday. So there are perks to listening to this show on a daily basis. There are. Speaking of that number that I would like you to keep handy, perhaps you have a thought or two you want to send my way about these, the three stories that are driving the show.
6: As you're driving home, here are the stories that are driving Drive Time Sports.
0: All right, let's start with the lingering mystery surrounding Broncos country. How in the world does this team get off to a better start.
18: We're not splitting the atom here relative to trying to move the football more efficiently earlier in the games. I just think that we've had a few games that, look at Kansas City and then this game where just from a yardage third down, you know, all those numbers, and even Jacksonville for that matter.
0: That is Broncos head coach Sean Payton. He's on it, or at least he claims to be, as everyone across the football world tries to figure out how this is possible, that a team can now, from one year to the next, continue to play so poorly in the first half, especially on the offensive side of the football, and play so well in the second half. But I think Sean Payton is getting at the biggest thing. Okay, there are many teams in the NFL. I shouldn't even say many. There are a few teams in the NFL that their quarterback just can start everything up. They just walk out on the field and they get everybody going. Their names are Mahomes and Allen and Lamar and Burrow and Stafford. These guys can come out, and let's not forget those coaches in many of those cases as well. They start the team themselves. For the Broncos and so many other teams in the NFL, their quarterback is not that. Their quarterback has the ability to enhance what is already there, can add to it, but Bo Nix isn't, you've seen it. Bo Nix is not a quarterback that's just going to step on the field on the first drive and be slinging it around. He's not that. So the team has to get going, and then Bo Nix will follow, and then Bo Nix will add on top of it, just as he did on Sunday night. So how do they get going? It's the run game, stupid. And that's not directed at any one particular member of the Denver Broncos. I was trying to go back to it's the economy, stupid. You're probably too young to remember that. It's the run game. You have to get it going. I'm sorry. You just have to establish the run game before Bo Nix can do his thing. It's just, I've watched too much Broncos football to think any different. Broncos couldn't do that in the first half. They could in the second half. Now, the numbers aren't pretty for the game in totality, right, when it comes to the run game, but it was more effective in the second half, unequivocally, than it was in the first half. And really, all we're asking the Broncos offense to do is just, you know, don't take a 2-yard loss on the first play from scrimmage. Put them a little bit ahead of the chains. Right? Give them 3 yards. 3 yards in a cloud of dust will work just fine. If you get that, then you put the thought in the defense's mind that they might run the ball or they might pass the ball. And that helps. That's an advantage. And if you can establish a run and get ahead of the sticks and all that kind of stuff, then the Bo Nix you see in the second half, he's going to come along, right? Here's the adjustment that the Broncos made from the first half to the second half. The Broncos essentially went into halftime and looked at what Sean McVay did and did what so many other teams around the league do. Let's do what Sean McVay does. This has been going on. This is not a novel concept. Teams have taken things from Sean McVay. Every year Sean McVay has been in the league. Why should the Broncos, you know, be too good to do that? In the second half, you saw more of that 13 personnel, right? That was the buzz phrase of the week. Vance Joseph talked about how concerning it was to go up against the Rams when they're in 13 personnel, where they have three tight ends on the field. Why? Because you really can't tell if they're going to run or pass. And there are more blockers for the running back. Or more blockers for the passer. I think this is the way. It's at least something that the Broncos have to come out immediately against San Francisco and do. All you have in the tight end room are blocking tight ends. That's been a complaint of Broncos fans. These are all blocking tight ends. I want a pass-catching tight end. Even the one guy that you would say is a pass-catching tight end, and Evan Ingram, the Broncos are telling he has to block or he's not going to be on the field. So use them in that capacity. They have to do that from the outset against San Francisco. Because here's the thing. All of this stuff has really, the last few weeks, have been building towards this game. Because San Francisco's defense has given up the fourth fewest points in the first half of any team in the league. And the amount of points they have given up in the first quarter is zero. All these ideas that the Broncos are gathering over the last few weeks to try and figure this stuff out, it's all got to come to fruition against San Francisco, or they're going to be in the exact same spot that they were on Sunday, and they were against Jacksonville, and they were week one at Arrowhead. And what's the big difference here? You have a quarterback that is playing at a higher level than you could argue any of the three quarterbacks they have played previously in Brock Purdy. And you are on the road. The last time you were on the road, Kansas City blew you out. And it can happen. I promise you, if San Francisco gets off to an early lead, if San Francisco gets off to the lead that LA does, the Broncos are not coming back. They absolutely will not. The 49ers will bury them, just as Kansas City did in week one. They don't have the mile-high magic on their side. They don't have the crowd. They don't have the altitude. None of that stuff. They will not beat San Francisco with the same formula they have had the last 3 weeks. But they have learned some things, I think. I've learned some things. I've picked out a few things. I'm like, this is interesting. Should be the same case for Sean Payne and Davis Webb. Got to get off to a better start. I'm not saying you got to come in and drop 21 in the first half, but you got to have a pulse. You got to look like you have a pulse on the offensive side. Or San Francisco, the way they're playing, they're going to bury you. Let's get to story number two in the basketball world.
19: I talked to Ben, I talked to John, I talked to Josh.
20: Okay.
19: They know what my opinion, and I was being more than open about it, and hopefully they trust me.
0: That is Nikola Jokic at Nuggets Media Day, putting a stop to any thought that people have that he is holding the Nuggets' feet to the fire, that he has 1 foot out the door, that him waiting to sign his extension is about anything other than just maximizing the dollar value. But that, to me, was never really the issue. The issue was, shouldn't Nikola Jokic do a little bit more of that? Shouldn't he be doing the thing that other NBA superstars do? And I will also say this too. Nikola Jokic, business as usual in terms of how he feels about staying with the Nuggets and all that kind of stuff, and I believe him. But the longer you don't have him under contract, it does open up a greater possibility that he could change his mind. Right? I wouldn't bet on it, but you leave yourself open to the possibility that he can just bounce, which is an uncomfortable place. No matter what Nikola Jokic says, it's an uncomfortable place to be in as a Nuggets fan. But he's sticking around. It's about business. And some part of you, I think, as a Nuggets fan, is a little bit disappointed that Nikola Jokic will not use this to force some real action out of this organization to help him get back to an NBA Finals. But it is on brand. It is consistent with who Nikola Jokic is. And part of that is, you know, it's endearing. You like that because you went through this player empowerment era that you didn't love, right? With the player movement and I want out and I want out and I want to go play with LeBron and I want to go play in Miami. And you don't want to go back to that. And you appreciate that Nikola Jokic is not built that way. But this has become such an upside down circumstance where it seems like the organization is just doing very little to turn this thing back around and get them pointed back in the right direction, that you go, what other recourse does anybody have? What other pressure? They don't feel pressure from the fan base. They don't feel pressure from ownership. They don't. What other avenue is there? Your superstar, the greatest player to ever wear a Nuggets uniform, going, you know, if you don't straighten up, I might leave. It's a terrible position to be in if you're a Nuggets fan, isn't it? To feel that way, even a little bit. Story number three today is a bittersweet story number three, and it is Air Force hockey coach Frank Serratori announcing that this upcoming season, which will be his 30th at Air Force, will be his last. And it's bittersweet for obvious reasons, right? It's sweet because this guy has earned, he could have retired a long time ago and nobody would have batted an eye in terms of like, oh, this guy's leaving us high and dry. This guy has put in his time. He's built a consistent competitive program, even in an ever-changing college hockey landscape. He has absolutely earned his retirement, and that part of it is sweet. The bitter part is that this is a giant in the college hockey space, in the hockey space, a legend. And as much as I know that and I trust Frank Serratori handpicking Joe Doyle to succeed him, and I know in conversations I've had with people in that program that Joe Doyle's absolutely more than ready to hit the ground running, take the baton, whatever metaphor you want to use, Air Force hockey's going to remain in a good spot under Joe Doyle. I have no doubt about that. But you can't lose a Frank Serratori and not feel the effect in some way, shape, or form. So that's the bitter part of it. And from a personal standpoint, there is not, I would say that there isn't a person that I have developed a better working relationship with, media to team, over my time in Colorado Springs than Frank Serratori. And that says everything about him and nothing about me, because I think the reason why I haven't developed maybe better relationships with other people is because maybe I'm not good at fostering relationships in this world. But Frank Serratori, from the first time we spoke, he was on this program, all that kind of stuff, welcomed me in, has been a great interview, has brought me inside the program when I have done these broadcasts for Altitude, and giving me the information that I need. It has been a phenomenal working relationship. And I will also say that there's not a person in Colorado sports that I have been able to talk to that I enjoy talking to more than Frank Serratori. And you don't have to be in media to kind of feel that same way. If you're a fan, or if you're a fan, you feel that way too. I mean, they all, it's really true that hockey people are the best people. I just say that more than any other sport. They really are. But the embodiment of that is Frank Serratore and how he wants to welcome you in to the Air Force hockey family, wants you to come out to the game. He personally invites you every week to come out and support the young men that are in his program. You feel welcomed. It's not, it's just different. I don't want to say anything about any other sports team or coach or anything like that. It's just when somebody is built like Frank Serratore and wants to walk, you feel welcomed. You feel like they really want you to support the team and not taking for granted that you will because you love the team. You know, you get what I'm saying? It's a different feeling. And if you've interacted with Frank, if you've been to a game, you understand what I'm talking about. So again, bittersweet, selfishly bitter, sweet because this guy more than deserves this. And hopefully this season, the Falcons can send him out on a high note. Programming note, by the way. The Frank Serratore Show season premiere. Kind of good timing for all of this, right? You'll hear from the man himself coming up at 6 on Extra Sports 1300. In the meantime, for what's going on in the financial world today, I give you the lowdown on the sports world. Rick Stevens of FRS Financial Group gives you the lowdown on the financial world with his daily RBG report. Rick, what have you got for us today?
20: Well, today, Ryan, U.S. markets were bobbing around that flat line as oil traded lower and Treasury yields pushed up slightly. Bond yields do tend to move inversely to their prices, so an increased yield generally means that bond prices have fallen. Now, tomorrow's going to close out a September that will likely finish with a slightly negative month, this coming on the heels of an August that saw a positive performance of 2.7% in the S&P. On the year, the S&P is actually looking to finish quarter three up over 11% so far. That leads me into the RBG for quarter four. The S&P historically returns 6.6% in the fourth quarter of midterm election years, and this year does not show signs of anything different. So let's look forward to that positive Q4. That is your RBG report.
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0: Coming up next, mentioned this earlier. I want to get to it. What is going on with Drake May?
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2: Crashes Academy southbound at Union, Austin Bluffs northbound at Meadow Lane. The right lane's blocked, power southbound at South Carefree. Other crashes, Rio Vista Drive at South Carefree Circle and Voyager northbound at Spectrum Loop. Uinta westbound between Prospect and El Paso Street is also closed due to a crash.
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0: Will someone either on the Carolina Hurricanes and Florida Panthers please score a goal? Preferably on Carolina. I mean, someone on Carolina. Preferably scoring a goal. 0-0, 5 minutes in to the third period. They did get a goal in the Toronto-Montreal game. I'm watching the wrong game, clearly. We did have a fight, though. At least we had that. And this Brandon Bussey guy may not just be The boost that you get by changing your goalie like they did in the Stanley Cup final. They might have something in Brandon Bussey, although Carolina is one of the more prevalent suitors for Connor Hellebuck. Played well so far. As you might imagine, physical, not a lot of space to operate. Shots 15-12 Florida. Keep you updated on that. Avs tomorrow, so we'll get more into the hockey discussion, of course, coming up on tomorrow's show. What's going on with Drake May? This is not, I mean, this is like a full-blown trend in 2026 now with Drake May. It's no longer just a carryover from the playoffs to game one. Now it's these games. This season. It's just a trend this season, let alone going back and adding the playoffs to it. This guy leads the league in interceptions. And the New England Patriots, not off to a great start. Got smacked around by Jacksonville on Sunday. Drake May looked straight up distraught on the sideline. Something's going on here in New England. Now, I have a few theories I like to share. One is, and people are bringing up the schedule, and that's fair, but there's more to it. Okay? What the Patriots were able to do last year was navigate a very soft schedule that didn't hurt them for the fact that they have no receiving talent. Right? And then it was exposed when the playoffs came around. It's not a specifically Drake May problem. He could be part of the problem. Drake May against better defenses has not been a good proposition here. But look at this New England team. They brought in A.J. Brown. He immediately gets hurt. Why did they bring in A.J. Brown? Because they recognized that they needed a higher level of receiver if they were going to keep being a Super Bowl contender and navigate what would inevitably be a more difficult schedule. Now A.J. Brown's hurt, and Drake May is left with the same lot that he had last year, that they just didn't have a schedule that would punish them. So you got to look at the receiving talent or lack thereof that Drake May has. And I'm not going to go as far as some people on the dark recesses of social media have gone. But I really and truly mean this. How can you take coaching from Mike Vrabel, especially when it comes to decision making? How do you not at least giggle when Mike Vrabel is telling you about making better decisions? I mean, seriously, I'm not going to go so far as like Drake May is taking a moral stand against Mike Vrabel. That's nonsense. But I told you that this Vrabel-Russini thing, it wasn't just going to be an off-season thing, and it would have lingering effects, and it leads you to question whether he is capable at this point of being the leader of the New England Patriots. I mean, it's quite plain to see, and I think Vrabel's still a good coach. But we have seen good coaches not be effective in a place after a little while or after something, and I would say a scandal like he was involved in kind of accelerates that process a little bit more. And you know, when you have a young quarterback, it is better to have an offensive-minded coach. Like, that has already been proven out. But you thought that Vrabel was kind of one of the exceptions to the rule because of how good of a coach he is. But now you have a young quarterback, and Drake May, as much as I talk about all these quarterbacks being more ready for the NFL than ever before because they play so many games, Drake May was kind of the exception to that rule, right? He didn't play a ton at North Carolina. So here's the real first bit of adversity that Drake May is facing at the NFL level, and you can just tell that he is doubting himself. He is. You have got, it is on the coaching staff to reinstill that confidence. And I don't see Vrabel doing it, and I think it might be a little bit difficult for Mike Vrabel to do it. and you could see the path that this is going. Patriots underachieve. Drake May. Now you're wondering about Drake May, so close to having to give him an extension. Robert Kraft fires Mike Vrabel and brings in an offensive-minded coach. I thought it was trending in that direction this offseason with the Diana Russini situation, but once I proclaimed that, nothing else happened. I thought, okay, one more bomb drops here, and Vrabel's gone. And then nothing. But if you don't believe that Robert Kraft is capable of taking a moral stance, and I don't know that I totally blame you for that feeling, given the history of that organization and his own personal history, at least believe that if Drake May regresses, that Robert Kraft will look to make a change in order to get Drake May back on the right track. So that's certainly emerged as one of the big NFL storylines, is the regression of Drake May. And it's always possible, and that's why I say, like, what I say when all these quarterback lists came out, we're too quick to anoint these guys. We are just too quick. And I understand why. We move at a breakneck pace through our lives. We want the next thing, the next thing, the next thing. And Drake May was that. And Jaden Daniels and Caleb Williams, and even for people around here, Bo Nix. And I said, for every one of these guys in the 2024 class, I'm not ready to put them up anywhere close to Burrow, Mahomes, Allen, Lamar. Like, I wasn't ready to do that. And I said, we saw it with Jalen Hurts. They anointed Jalen Hurts, and immediately every single one of those people who anointed Jalen Hurts had egg dripping all over their face the very next year. We're too quick to do this. Now, I'm not out on Drake May, just for the record. But it's not trending in a good direction, and it does show that we got to let things go a little bit before we make these huge decisions about putting these quarterbacks in the upper echelon or knocking on the door of the upper echelon, which a lot of these lists did with Drake May. I hope he gets out. He seems like an incredibly likable guy. And it seems like he really wants to win, but there's, you know, the whole coming back in the Super Bowl thing. You know, he had to go back into it and opening nine in Seattle, and it hasn't gotten better. Which leads me to something that apparently I've been doing this whole time, and I didn't even realize it. Because my next thing was, I think I'm out on New England for this season. I think I'm out. I don't see them turning it around in a significant way to where we're having a Super Bowl adjacent conversation around this team. And I realize I've been doing this all season. I just haven't been bringing attention to it. I've said it with different teams. Here's what I mean. Leading up to week one, week zero, I remember saying Miami out. Like, I bailed on Miami immediately. I was never in on Miami, but I'm like, Miami's not going to, we're not going to be talking a lot of Dolphin football this year. That's not a team you need to follow. Okay, but I also said the day that Baker Mayfield signed his extension, I'm out on Tampa. The one thing that I thought would be able to bring Tampa success was Baker Mayfield trying to stick it to the Buccaneers, and they took that away, and look what has happened. And then week one, I saw Deshaun Watson play. I saw Todd Monken talk about Deshaun Watson, like, Browns, I'm out. And also I watched Tennessee and went, I'm out. Then week two, I had to, you know, eat my humble pie or eat crow and say I'm out.

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1: Against Dallas, they lose, and that is an angry Dallas team. They're coming back from Rio after absolutely being embarrassed. The end of that football game, I'm actually surprising myself that Dallas hasn't been added to my list already. Maybe Dallas, but Dallas and Houston. I think that's a loser goes home game. Loser, I'm out on. If Houston loses, I'm out on Houston. If Dallas loses, I'm out on Dallas. The end of that game in Rio is just, I mean, it's the Cowboys. I mean, what else can I say? It was a master's course on how to mismanage the end of a football game. So that's the game. Loser's going to be on that this list come Monday. Winner will remain, survive. And then I got to look to Detroit. If not for Aaron Glenn's poor clock management. No, that was Green Bay. What am I thinking? Detroit, I don't love what I see from Detroit. I'll just say that. They'll probably last a little bit longer. It's Aaron Glenn with his clock management that I got to probably add in the Jets. So loser of the Houston-Dallas game in the Jets. They will be next up on the list. Your thoughts. 719-247-1313. Back after this.
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3: Rain chances will be increasing as we go throughout the evening and overnight hours. Heavy rain is expected. Flash flooding is possible across much of the region. Otherwise, overnight lows into the 50s. With your KKTV 11 Alert weather, I'm meteorologist Nick LaVond.
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2: A traffic update from the KVOR Traffic Center.
5: Crashes Academy southbound at Union, Austin Bluffs northbound at Meadow Lane, Fountain eastbound at Alvarado, I-25 southbound at Centennial, Powers southbound at South Carefree Circle, Rio Vista Drive at South Carefree Circle, Voyager Parkway northbound at Spectrum Loop, and Uinta westbound between Prospect and El Paso Street is closed due to that crash.
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14: Let's close out with some of your thoughts. Frank Ceratori's show coming up at the top of the hour on Extra Sports 1300. Back to the conversation regarding the pass interference penalty that was called against the Rams at the end of that Denver game that has been quite the hot button issue. Ryan texts in and says, why are people acting like this is the first time an official got the flag wrong? We don't need to bring embellishment penalties into the NFL. It was just a bad call by the ref. I will agree that we don't need embellishment penalties because I will say that I don't see as much flopping as what happens in soccer and in the NBA. So I will agree there. Here's the reason why this is what it is. Because it, in many people's minds, decided a game between or with one of the NFL's highest profile teams. Okay, it's significant that it happened in a Rams game. It's significant that it happened on Sunday Night Football. Trust me, whenever there's a questionable call on a primetime stage, there's a lot of conversation. It's just that maybe we don't engage in it as much because we're focused on one team in particular more often than not on this show. But it's the Rams. It's the supposed NFL darlings. It's the supposed super team. And that creates a lot of conversation about everything that the Rams do. So I think that's a big part of it. I think the fact that the game would have been over also adds to it. But I get your sentiment because it's the one I've been trying to share. If people can move past the fact that I think Pat Bryant flopped and it should not have been called, we get to my main point, which is the Rams cannot, or their fans, cannot blame the officials for why they lost that game. They were dominating the Denver Broncos for two quarters. They are the better football team than Denver is, and they absolutely squandered it. And they have no one to blame in the end but themselves. So I don't say the reason the Rams lost was because of the blown call, but I can separate the two and say that was a blown call, and it's not why the Rams lost the game. The Rams, it shouldn't even come down to that. But it happens all the time, and I'm just not... I'm not saying I'm above criticizing officials, because I'm not. Okay, but I am not one of those people that is going to take a 60-minute football game and boil it down to one bad call and say that's the reason. Like, we ask the officials to be perfect 100% of the time, and yet we overlook our own football teams playing like absolute trash for two quarters. Like, that's an unfair standard. But it was a bad call. It was a bad call. It's from the 719. It was literally why the Rams lost. That was a game-ending interception. I'm sorry. Did they not? Did that penalty give the Broncos a touchdown? Did the Rams have no ability to bounce back after that? Remind me, did the Rams not drive all the way down the field and have a realistic shot of winning the game? Because I seem to remember there being plays after that blown call that the Rams could have stopped the Broncos. They did not. And then I seem to remember after that, Matthew Stafford quickly getting this team in a position to score and then throwing a terrible pass at the end of the game that was picked by Hufanga. There is a difference between the game would have been over and that's the reason they lost. Donnie, bringing another point into the conversation, I think overall that the officials have been super flag happy so far this year. That is, I think you're right. But this is our normal, it's like with the quarterbacks being hurt. Everybody's like, this is unprecedented. Look at it, Jackson Dart is hurt and Sam Darnold and Jaden Daniels and Caleb Williams. It's out of control. Something's got to be done. And then you go back historically and go, wait a minute, we don't have that many more quarterbacks injured than we did 10 years ago or 15 years ago. I'm not saying it's not bad, but historically, we've dealt with starts to the season like this. So what can be done? I don't know that there's much of it. With your point with the penalties, this is also the world we live in the NFL. And really all, watch the hockey tonight, or better yet, watch the Avalanche tomorrow. You're gonna watch and you're gonna be like, man, they're really calling this game tight. Because this is what they do early in the season. The referees, just like we ask teams to come out and set a tone. Right, what we've been saying about the Broncos is they need to come out and set a tone for the game for once. They got to start dictating the terms of engagement. Same thing with the officials. They come out and say they throw a lot of flags because there's always areas of emphasis, and they also look to establish a tone to say you're not going to do this. So, yes, they will start to back off a little bit, and maybe in 5-6 weeks, maybe the same thing happens that happened in the Rams-Broncos game, and they don't throw the flag. I think that's entirely possible. I think toward as we go through the season, I think referees start to, you know, let them play a little bit more. But they're, you know, referees in every sport early in the season are really looking to, you know, dictate the terms of it. There's no better way to describe what the referees are doing because it's kind of their job to dictate the terms of engagement. You can do this. You can't do this. Let's play the rest of this game. They are. You're not hallucinating, Donnie. They are throwing a lot of flags. On the whole Drake May regression thing, this from the 575, it's the karma from Vrabelgate. You can call it karma. I call it an organization in distress that is getting worse by the day. Appreciate your patronage and the interaction today. Don't forget, coming up at the top of the hour on Extra Sports 1300, the Frank Ceratori Show, and on KVOR, it will be Mark Levin. We will do it again tomorrow. How's that sound?
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16: Crashes Academy southbound at Union, Austin Bluffs northbound at Meadow Lane, Fountain eastbound at Alvarado, I-25 southbound at Centennial, Powers southbound at South Carefree Circle, Rio Vista Drive at South Carefree Circle, Voyager Parkway northbound at Spectrum Loop, and Uinta westbound between Prospect and El Paso Street is closed due to that crash.
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2: Defending the investigations. I'm Lisa Lacerra, Fox News. Former special counsel Jack Smith appearing before the Senate Judiciary Committee as lawmakers questioned whether the probes of President Trump were politically motivated.
3: Smith charged Trump with attempting to overturn the 2020 presidential election and storing classified documents at his Palm Beach estate. Both cases were thrown out after the Supreme Court said sitting presidents enjoyed broad immunity. Republicans say Smith obtained physical copies of nearly 4,800 checks written by Americans who sent small dollar donations to support Trump from 2019 to 2023, though it's unclear why Smith needed them. Lawmakers pressed Smith on why he received toll phone records from members of Congress, which included phone numbers, time, date, and length of calls, but not what was said.
2: Fox's David Spunt in Washington. The leaders of the country's top tech firms met with President Trump today and signed off on an agreement that the president says will put guardrails on artificial intelligence, shrugging off concerns that the technology could end up in the wrong hands.
4: A good actor can do tremendous in terms of medical. It's already taking place. They're finding solutions to problems that they've never thought even possible. And they're coming up with medical solutions that are incredible. A lot of other things very positive. And a bad actor is going to get caught.
2: The CEO of Anthropic, who was at the meeting, continues to call for a slowdown on artificial intelligence, saying it has real risks. The remnants of Hurricane Polo bringing more rains to the southwest, where people are already dealing with flooding. The storm made landfall overnight in the Mexican state of Baja California, sir.
25: According to forecasters, the remnants could bring inches of rain to parts of Arizona, Utah, New Mexico, and Texas this week, with more than 30 million in the region at risk for flash floods.
2: Fox's Kristen Goodwin. 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